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2: Stuck in traffic? We've got the answer.
3: In El Monte, 10 eastbound after Peck Road, we have an accident. Center lane is blocked and traffic is stop and go from City Terrace Drive. East LA, 5 southbound before Olympic Boulevard, stall has been cleared. West Covina, 10 westbound before Citrus Street, we have a ladder in the right lane. North Hollywood, 134 westbound at the 101, we have an accident. Left lane is blocked and traffic is slow from Riverside Drive. In the Answer Traffic Center, I'm John Ingles.
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2: Alright. Real quick, DHS announces detainment of over 2,100 criminals in New York over a 30-day period. These guys are doing, honestly, they're doing phenomenal work right now. Ed Morrissey from Hot Air was reporting on this. So this past weekend, the Washington Post lamented the success of Trump's immigration enforcement by claiming that it has resulted in record numbers of non-criminal illegals being deported. He says, as I wrote yesterday, the real story was that the DHS has found, detained, and deported record numbers of illegal aliens overall, and almost two-thirds of them had separate criminal records by WAPL's own numbers. That's the Washington Post. That's more than twice the average rate among American adults. I meant to take this up with John Lott when we had him on, but completely forgot about it. But guys,

0: that they're trying to do to him. And I want to point out a courageous stand that he has taken. You know, most people, with all the flack that he has received, would say, you know what? I'm going to get out of Iran. I'm going to take everything back because they're saying the prices are going up and gas is going up and all this other stuff. But he's a man of courage. So what he's going to do is he's going to stick to his principles, even though it might prove negative against him in the upcoming November deadline.
1: Marianne, so, I mean, any other person, I feel like after all of the criminal trials and civil trials, would have just said, I'm not running for president again. Right? They would have just checked out. Yeah, I think it shows this is a different person they're dealing with, but they're going to still try to impeach him again. All right, Irene and then Bobby. Irene, coming to you next. Keep it quick so I can get to Bobby. You're on Seculo.
2: Okay, they're not going to like what I have to say because God has told me that we are going to win. They are not going to win because they don't love God and the Republicans do.
1: Irene, thank you for calling. And once again, I think always, regardless, this is something that Irene, you're right. We need to be approaching everything in prayer. God is in control at the end of the day. So even with the chaos that you see around you, God is still on his throne and he's still in control no matter what happens. Keep that in mind going forward as well. Bobby, on line 5, New York, bring us home, Bobby.
3: Hi, Will. I forgot about the God factor. Listen, my question really quick is, what do you think the odds are that this article that you read is right? Do you think the odds are pretty good that we're going to lose Congress or not? And that's my question. Thanks, Will.
1: I think historically, yes. I think the odds are that the House of Representatives, with how close that the majority is right now, I think purely historical analysis, the odds would be in the favor of the opposing party. And it would be the same if it were reversed, if it were a Democrat that had just taken office, was 2 years into their term as president, and had a Democrat majority in the House. That's just historically how it goes. It doesn't mean it's the rule. You've had a lot of crazy things happen this year. You've had a lot of redistricting, for better or for worse. So I don't think anyone can ever say 100% what's going to happen. And what really matters is who shows up to vote. Who's motivated? What is a motivating factor? And with a lot of the craziness and some of the Republicans, people that said they were Republicans, that's demotivating for some people. But we'll find out in November, won't we, Bobby? Thank you, everyone, for watching Seculo today. I appreciate you calling in as well. And we'll be back tomorrow with more on Seculo.
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7: With SRN News, I'm Keith Peters in Washington, Texas. Authorities have rescued dozens of people from stranded cars, homes surrounded by floodwaters, and an assisted living facility as former Tropical Storm Edward lingered over rural parts of the state. Brad Reinhardt with the National Hurricane Center says Edward is drenching East Texas as it tracks north-northwest toward Dallas.
8: Really, the biggest impact from Edward has been the heavy rainfall and the dangerous flash flooding that it's produced. And there have been reports in some locations of over 20 inches of precipitation along over portions of eastern Texas, which has caused significant flash flooding.
7: The National Weather Service says that heavy rains were expected to threaten the eastern part of the state through Thursday morning. On Wall Street, the Dow by 295 points. This is SRN News.
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16: Hi, Dennis Prager here. 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Thank you for your prayers. 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
20: 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He's here. 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

0: 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Hello, 877-381-3811. We put our foot down on the gas pedal and off we go. Welcome to the program. I'm very, very pleased you're here. Thank you. We don't always do this, but there was actually some rather fascinating comments by the President of the United States in the Oval Office earlier today. And he's asked a very good question by Peter Doocy. Now, as you know, in this audience, here and on Fox, and wherever I'm a guest, I keep pushing the idea of the Reagan Doctrine that we arm the Iranian people. Now, there are people who are risk-averse. Some of them are online, and they have very significant backgrounds, and I'm sure some are in the government. Well, what if this happens, and this happens, and that happens, and this happens? Excuse me. You know, in the middle of a war, you can't conclude with certainty what is or is not going to happen. But you fight to win, okay? And that's what the president's doing with this economic, crushing economic, basically attack against the enemy. And that's why we had 100 military sites hit yesterday militarily. But my own view is, since we are not going to send ground troops, nor do I support that. There are ground troops here. They're called the Iranian people. And they're ready to rise up, and they want to be armed. Now's the time. And it's the president who's brought us to this point, with the economy in a shambles. And I'm sure there are police there, army there, maybe even some IRGC there. They're not getting their salaries. They're not getting paid, or they're not getting the things that they need. Now, the big dogs, they get whatever they want, of course. But I'm not talking about them. So if we're going to arm and train these people, I hope we're not too late, but I hope maybe we're doing it. We just don't know about it. But it's something I've been pushing a lot. As you can see, once we push some things here in radio, or I push them on my Fox show, they get into the bloodstream of the media, just like the data centers, when I took the position on the data centers over the weekend, and now you see this being discussed nonstop. And I would say significantly in favor by a lot of the people who are talking about them now. Because you got to get the facts out. That's what I'm about. Applying the facts to our principles, our beliefs, our value systems. So here's the president. I think this is important, what he's saying. From Peter Doocy's question, cut two, go.
1: Trump, you posted today on Truth Social, when are the Iranian people going to rise up and fight?
2: Well,
1: if that's what you want, will you send the CIA in to arm Iranians?
2: Well, I wouldn't want to say that to you, Peter. I'd love to tell you that, but it wouldn't be appropriate to say. But I mean, I understand their plight. They're being shot. Right now, you know, these gentlemen sit here in the lap of luxury and they see things, but over there it's not so luxurious. As of 3 months ago, they had 52,000 protesters were killed. Can you imagine this, fellow? And now I hear the number's probably 25,000 more. They have close to 65,000 protesters killed. So when I ask that question, I ask it sort of knowing the answer. The only answer is that they're being shot. The regime is getting weaker and weaker by the day. And at some point, they're not going to be able to shoot so easily because I think the people aren't going to take it. But I did pose that question because, you know, it would be time. But unlike most people can't kill their people like that. Most people try and reason, they talk, and then there might be an overthrow. In Iran, they kill the people. When they get out to protest, they kill them. They shoot them right between the eyes. They have two forms, machine guns and snipers. And they use them sometimes, the machine guns, and sometimes the snipers. They like the snipers better because all they do is have a crowd of 200,000 people and a person goes down here right between the eyes. And they'll have three snipers doing it. And it's a horrible thing to watch. So that's why it's not happening. And who can blame them? Who can blame them? But the regime is getting weaker by the day.
0: I agree with that. So let us arm them. More, cut three, go.
2: It's very simple. Iran cannot have a nuclear weapon. As soon as it's over, which I don't think will be very much longer, I don't know how much more they can take, but, you know, whatever it is, it doesn't matter. And I'm not affected by the election. Number one, I'm not running. but my party's running, and I'm going to help my party. But I think my party respects the fact that we're not allowing Iran to have a nuclear weapon. And frankly, other presidents should have done that, but they didn't have whatever it takes to do it.
0: Mm-hmm. Yep. He's right. Okay. Iran is, look, the man has said it since 1980. I don't know why people are confused about this. Now, here's the Iranian military spokes idiot yesterday, Ibrahim Yabadaba. Cut four, go.
3: The offensive operation against the Americans will continue in a decisive manner until they regret their crimes. We warn that continued American provocations in the region will be met with heavier, broader, and more destructive responses.
0: I don't know what he's talking about. The responses have been really quite poor, quite weak. And as I mentioned to you yesterday, and there's an article out again today, that the Russians are sending them really some kind of hypersonic or supersonic or whatever sonic type missiles. And so there is that. There is that. That's problematic. The Russians are friends. They're not our friends. Now, arm the Iranian people. The time is now. Let's not be risk-averse in the middle of a war when we seek victory. And thousands of Iranian people have been and are being slaughtered. The Reagan Doctrine worked. Worked. You know, everything can't be precisely predicted. All cannot be precisely predicted. You agree with me, Mr. Producer? That's not the way it works. That's not the way war... Let me just put it that way. I feel like I'm constantly pushing back against some individuals and some attitudes that are out there. But nonetheless, we will continue to do that until I stop doing this. And I don't have any plans on doing that, but you never know. But we're going to continue to press the case. The Iranian people, if we really want them to rise up, then arm them. If we want them to rise up, arm them. If we don't want to, how about this? If we don't want to arm the Iranians, how about we tell the Israelis to go ahead and do it? Would that make everybody feel better? I'll be right back.
4: Mark Levin.
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president also said today, let's see, he couldn't care less. I guess it was Monday night. He couldn't care less whether Iran signs what he called a worthless agreement with the United States, declaring that Washington is better positioned with almost total control of the Strait of Hormuz, as he called on the Iranian people to rise up and fight. I'm reading from Breitbart. I think a lot of what I've been urging and calling for is playing out exactly as I anticipated. It's not because I'm Nostradamus, it's just because it's the way it is. The president said, I'm not trying to force Iran to the bargaining table, as ABC fake news reported. Trump wrote on Truth Social, I couldn't care less if they sign a worthless to them agreement. Trump said he preferred the current U.S. position, pointing to what he described as almost total control of the strait. They're just playing out the inevitable, he wrote. When are the Iranian people going to rise up and fight? Now, that is something he was talking about earlier, and that's something that I'm trying to also address. And they'll rise up and fight when they're armed, which is understandable. And if it's not us, please let the Israelis do it, or encourage them to do it. Same with Mossad. That is their intelligence wing, because they have very good handle on what's going on in Iran. Very good handle. And if we're risk averse, we don't think it's a good idea, maybe they do. And you have to assume they want to eliminate this regime as much as we do, maybe even more, I think. They've made that abundantly clear. Prime Minister has even been criticized for it in some circles, who like to leak anonymously to Axios and elsewhere. Yes. All right. That's our update in our part of the world. Now we're going to continue to move to our part of the world. Real clear investigations. Here we have, hold on a second. Who wrote this? Anybody? Paul Sperry. Paul Sperry's damn good. He's of a real clear investigations. He's been around a long time, as long as I can remember, and he's always been very professional and very good at these investigations, at real clear investigations. He says, the call to prayer is sounding across America. From Ham to, I don't even know how to pronounce this town, from Hamtramck, Michigan, to Paterson, New Jersey, to Minneapolis, Minnesota, rooftop amplifiers remind growing numbers of Muslim faithful 5 minutes a day, five times a day of their duties with the Arabic message that Allah is the greatest, there is no God but Allah. The so-called Adhan is just one sign of how Islam is transforming pockets of our nation. As more Muslims participate in the country's political life, running for office, influencing, and in some cases even controlling local governments, they're putting their own stamps on their communities, renaming city streets after Arab homelands and mandating Islamic holidays and halal-only lunches in public schools, while even changing noise ordinances to the consternation of many non-Muslim neighbors. Like Polish, German, Irish, and Italian immigrants, before them, American Muslims now control several small cities. The difference is, all of those people with those backgrounds wanted to assimilate into our country. That's a big difference, of course, and I'm sure Sperry knows it as well. These include Hamtramck, if I mispronounce it, I'm sorry, Massachusetts, which has an all-Muslim city council, as well as mid-sized cities like neighboring Dearborn. What did I say? Massachusetts? I'm in Michigan. They are also wielding influence in large metropolises like New York City. We know about Mamdani and his top staff, composed almost entirely of Muslims. Did you know that, Rich? Oh, you know. Yep. In one sense, this is just the continuation of the country's deep tradition of offering newcomers the opportunity to contribute to their own customs to American society. But some critics say this iteration of the immigration story
offers a distinct challenge. That's me. A number of leading Muslim candidates for office, for example, are so opposed to America's longtime ally Israel that their rhetoric veers into anti-Semitism. And some, such as the Democrat Party candidate for U.S. Senator Michigan, Abdul El-Sayed, are being supported with campaign funds linked to Hamas front groups and the radical pro-jihad Muslim Brotherhood, which federal authorities say has a secret plan for destroying America from within. El-Sayed won his primary with at least $315,000 from the Muslim Brotherhood tied funds. A Real Clear Investigation examination of FEC filings reveals, and he hopes his harsh attacks on evil Israel, quote-unquote, will help him become the first Muslim to sit in the U.S. Senate. Other Muslim candidates have ties to groups that have officially been designated as terror organizations, including Al-Qaeda. Adam Hishan Hamre, with Democrat nominee running for, he is a Democrat nominee, running for New Jersey's 12th Congressional District, once maintained close ties to the late Al-Qaeda blind sheik, who was convicted for his role in the 1993 World Trade Center bombing, including acting as his translator, driver, and defense witness. I didn't know who he was. I promise I didn't know. Craig say electing Muslims to public office is frightened with other concerns. Is freighted. I'm sorry, ladies and gentlemen. I'm seeing very blurry out of my left eye today. Just bear with me. Critics say electing Muslims to public office is freighted with other concerns, and I want to get into this more deeply. We have a break coming up, and in the meantime, I will put a few drops in this sign, hope it does something. But we got a problem, and it's not clear to me anybody's doing a damn thing about it. We're relying on local zoning boards and local governments. And for the most part, not all, but for the most part, they're doing a crap job. I'll be right back.

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3: With SR News, I'm Keith Peters in Washington, Texas. Authorities have rescued dozens of people from stranded cars, homes surrounded by floodwaters, and an assisted living facility as former Tropical Storm Edward lingered over rural parts of the state. Brad Reinhardt with the National Hurricane Center says Edward is drenching East Texas as it tracks north-northwest toward Dallas.
4: Really, the biggest impact from Edward has been the heavy rainfall and the dangerous flash flooding that it's produced. And there have been reports in some locations of over 20 inches of precipitation along over portions of eastern Texas, which has caused significant flash flooding.
3: The National Weather Service says that heavy rains were expected to threaten the eastern part of the state through Thursday morning. On Wall Street, the Dow by 295 points. This is SRN News.
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3: 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But listen anyway. They know they're probably wrong. 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

You know, it's been a tough hour about Iran and the invasion of the Islamists and the good days ahead with that. You want to hear a little bit of good news? I think I do. Do you want to hear a little bit of good news? I think we shall. By the way, Mr. Produce is great. He said, you understand today is your 23rd anniversary of starting weekday radio. And you started on WABC in New York. And I want to thank everybody for the cake and all the rest of it. You know what I mean, Mr. Producer? I didn't get any cake. Actually, I did. I bought cake for myself. Had nothing to do with this anniversary. And it's in the fridge, and I'm going to have it after the show. What do you think of that one? I'll make an excuse. I'm celebrating 23 years. But the truth is, this is not possible without you. I want to thank you. You know, Nick Fuentes' grandmother used to listen to the show. Maybe she still does. Then he banged his head and then became what he became. But you get the point. A lot of great people, Mr. and Mrs. America, you folks out there working every day, or maybe you've finally been able to retire. It's all of you who make this possible, and I want to thank you. We went from starting 23 years ago on such a magnificent station, WABC. I literally started my radio career in New York City on WABC. Nobody really gets to do that.

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5: With SRN News, I'm Jason Walker. At least two people are dead, six wounded in a shooting in downtown Minneapolis. Two officers are among the wounded. In Virginia, a 19-year-old forcing his way into a grade school Wednesday. He shot and wounded a staff member, then committed suicide. Huge day in South America as the push to produce more oil in Venezuela has grown. Chevron investing $7 billion there. The European Union now taking a look at how to respond to an attempted drone attack at a Leipzig, Germany airport. It has been blamed on the Kremlin. EU foreign ministers are considering more sanctions, but many member nations remain cautious about possibly escalating tensions with Russia. And this is SRN News.
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13: He's here. He's here. 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
14: 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Our number, 877-381-3811. 877-381-3811. Harry Enten on the Constipated News Network yesterday. He is their data analyst. And some interesting news out there. You know, people were asking me today what we get from several callers here as well, which is, how do I think things are going to turn out in the midterm elections? We get this question around election time all the time. How do I think an election's going to turn out? How do I think this, that, and the other? And I'll tell you sometimes, look, sometimes I'm concerned. Sometimes I'm less concerned. But I always say the same thing. Is it really going to make you feel better if I give you a prediction? I don't know any more than you. Fight. Vote. Donate. If you have the time, become an activist. Help organize. Volunteer. You and me, Mr. and Mrs. America, you will determine whether we win or lose. Not my prediction. I'm always thinking back to a general like George S. Patton. If somebody said to him, are we going to win this battle or lose this battle? What might he say? Well, there'd be a few cuss words, there's no doubt about that. And then he would say that we're going to fight these people and kick the crap out of them, and then we'll see what happens. We don't accept losing, but we have to fight to win. Is this clear, Mr. Badoos, or am I not clear? So, whatever I predict is irrelevant. It doesn't matter what anybody predicts. These polls are interesting. If we're ahead, I fear that people will become laxed, and therefore we could lose. If we're behind, I fear people could be dispirited, and hence we could lose. But I'll give you the facts, and then I will always qualify by saying what? The election hasn't been held yet. Now, whether we win or lose is up to you and me and our fellow citizens. So let us do everything we can while we still have a free country. While we still have a free country. To use that freedom to stop the enemy and elect the people who matter to us. So here's Harry Enten of CNN. Cut six, go.
15: The GOP was underestimated by more than 2 points in major statewide races. It's happened a lot. It's happened a lot recently. Look, in 2002, it was 3 points. That was after 9/11. How about, we're going to get back that green font. How about in 2014, it was 3 points. How about in 2016? I think we all remember that. Donald Trump shocked the world. The polls underestimated him by 3 points in the average statewide race. How about in 2020? That was the biggest underestimation of Donald Trump, actually. Look at that. It was a 5-point underestimation. And then in 2024, the same thing happened. The polls underestimated Donald Trump's Republican Party and across the Senate races, those statewide races, by not one, not two, but 3 points. That's a pretty big underestimation, right?
14: Okay. So take these polls with a grain of salt, as they say, no matter what they show. But sometimes I think the intention is to dispirit you. I use them to encourage you. If we're behind, to urge you on. If we're ahead, to stay the course. My goal here, our goal together, is to save this republic and advance our constitutional belief system. Every single day. And so when I look at a poll, I look at it from that perspective. How can I help? How can we help to affect the election outcome? My worry is that we're not as fired up as the enemy. You know, I used to call them adversaries. I don't call them adversaries anymore. They're the enemy. They're the enemy within. So it is important. President of the United States said something today that was absolutely correct about the nature of the Democrat Party. Cut one, Mr. Producer, go.
16: We could have George Washington, see that man right up there? He was good. See the other man, Ulysses S. Grant. See the other man, Abraham Lincoln. I'd say those are three top ones. If I put them up for nomination for a fairly routine position in the military, the Democrats would not give them one vote. What do you think of that, Peter? You know it's true. Now you can also look over there, Andrew Jackson, Thomas Jefferson, Ronald Reagan, Monroe Doctrine. That's the Monroe Doctrine, as opposed to the Donroe Doctrine. But I could take those three, Lincoln, Ulysses S. Grant, George Washington, and if I put them up in this modern era, they would get no Democrat support.
14: Mm-hmm. I think he's right about that. They accused Lincoln of being a warmonger. By the way, do you know a lot of the people in the woke right don't like Lincoln, Mr. Badoos? Did you know that? They attack him as a dictator. Oh, you got to hear these Carlson types. Some of them are professors, libertarian, radical libertarian nut jobs. I'm not against libertarianism generally, but the radical libertarians sound like Marxists to me. They hate Lincoln. Excuse me. Cholera. They hate Lincoln. They hate Grant. They hate them both. They hate all these guys, Andrew Jackson. But the woke right particularly hates Lincoln, just so you folks know. Why? Because some of them are white supremacists. That's why. Let's be honest. Some of them are. I love it now we have some conservatives, pseudo-conservatives, but nonetheless, are out there saying, you know, AOC, don't underestimate her. Now, what did I just finish saying, Mr. Producer? Don't underestimate anybody. So who's underestimating her? I'm just curious. Now, she's a ding-a-ling. There's no question about it. She's got the IQ of a kumquat. We understand that. She's a commie. We understand that. But more the reason not to underestimate her. Because she represents certain people, right? Stupid people who are communists and are ding-dongs. We got that. And apparently there's enough of them that we need to be watchful for this. In the most cases, we call them Democrats, but not all Democrats are this way. Just most modern Democrats, and certainly those in power. No question about that. With like a handful of exceptions, and by handful, I mean like on one hand. But there she is, and she acts like a regular person, don't you know, when she's walking and they put a microphone in her face and she's smiling and she's commenting. Good God, are you telling me this is how we're going to determine presidents in the future? You know who's been grooming her from the moment she won her primary in New York City? The media. The media have been promoting this person who has no resume, no experience, no substance, low IQ, and is a commie. They've been promoting her since she won that primary, unexpectedly. Where is she, Mr. Producer? In the Bronx area? In the Bronx. Was she your congresswoman at one point? I was going to say, no wonder you got the hell out of there. But nonetheless, and she puts out these videos that are stupid, too. But do I underestimate her? No. Do I underestimate any of them? No. Do I think she can be beaten? 100%. 100%. So here she is with the reporters. They're walking along the street, I believe, right, Rich? Something like that? Right outside Capitol Hill, where the intrepid investigative reporter, they're there asking tough questions. Basically, they're starstruck. They're starstruck by the very politicians they created and promoted. Oh, look, there's Aya. Let's go chat with her. Cut five, go.
17: Congresswoman, in New York City next week, one week from today, the UN General Assembly will start, and Benjamin Netanyahu is expected to attend.
14: Can we stop one minute for a second? Do you know the kind of mass murdering butchers who are coming to the UN next week? And it is endless with Netanyahu and Israel and Israel and Netanyahu. I mean, it is sick, the obsession of the media. Now, this guy may be a puny. He may be a nothing with a nothing outlet. Who knows? But it just shows you how sick things have gotten. You know, Benjamin Netanyahu is coming. Yeah, that's right. Benjamin Netanyahu's coming. And, you know, the International Criminal Court, which has been completely exposed as completely corrupt. But it doesn't matter. I'm with the press. And we want to know about what she thinks about Benjamin Netanyahu. Now, is that a tough question for her? Is it? Seriously? No, of course not. And that's par for the course. She and her ilk, left-wing Democrats, get these softballs. Go ahead.
17: On U.S. soil.
18: I mean, I believe that he's been, I mean, the latest development now from the ICC is what he's been indicted. He's wanted by the ICC. I think that what we should be doing is...
14: Now, let's hold on a minute. He's been indicted by the ICC? He's wanted by the ICC? What does she mean, wanted by the ICC? There's been no trial. Nothing of the sort. Israel doesn't even accept the ICC for obvious reasons, because that that haven, that paradise, South Africa, working with some other countries and terror groups, filed the complaint. And by the way, we reject the ICC. The Secretary of State has called it what it is, a poisonous operation. And the prosecutor who was involved in this, they basically fired his ass because why? Because he was molesting a woman or some such thing. You know, something like that, which I guess if you're a lefty is okay. Go ahead.
18: Alignment with the findings of the International Criminal Court. If there's a warrant out, then there's a warrant out. And
17: so should he be arrested when he steps on U.S. soil?
18: If there is
14: my question to you, AOC, can he be arrested while he's on U.S. soil? I mean, after all, does the city have the power to arrest a foreign leader? No. But he asked the question anyway, which tells me he's an advocate. And she's mumbling around, and that's the answer. The answer, if she had two brain cells to rub together, would be, young man, we don't have the authority to arrest him. No, but that's complicated. You see, she can't say that. She's not going to say it. Go ahead.
18: The United States, shamefully, is not a signatory onto the ICC.
14: Why shamefully? You see, this is what the globalists really don't understand. This is what, when you hear these morons or when you see them online say, what are you, globalist? Because you're involved in international economic activity. That's not what a globalist is, morons. Whether you have the woke right, whether you have the Marxist Islamist left, that's not what a globalist is. A globalist is this, right here, where you're surrendering American sovereignty to a phony international criminal court that is not in our Constitution, that does not have the consent of we the people, that in fact has foreign judges, foreign prosecutors, making decisions about our sovereignty, our president, our vice president, our Secretary of Defense and Secretary of War, and our soldiers. And according to her, it's a disgrace. Why? Because she has an IQ of a cucumber. That's why. And she's a radical nutjob. Have I straightened this out, Mr. Producer? Go ahead.
18: Should be. We, the United States, should be.
14: 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I'll be right back.
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19: 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This weekend, Salem News Channel's America 250 film series presents Letter to the American Church. 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

0: just think about it a second. If a foreign prosecutor in a foreign court with judges made up of foreign countries had jurisdiction over you, what would you make of that? To have jurisdiction over the president of the United States and the vice president and the cabinet members, over generals and admirals and all of our military personnel, and we have this dip, dim, dip, blah, blah, watch your mouth. You have her saying that it's a disgrace or it's shameless that we haven't conferred authority to them. See, this is globalism. Trading with another country is not globalism. God, the IQ level of these critics is just so low. And most of them are very wealthy trading with, you know, like Middle East countries. You must be a globalist. All right, well, we're doing cyber over here with Qatar. Excuse me? Now, 99.9% of us don't do that. And if you favor international trade, as I do, you're a globalist. It's not possible. We need to sell things overseas, and we need to buy things from overseas where we have gaps, and we need to be free to do either. We need to be free to do either. And there's nothing wrong with it. Nothing at all wrong with it. Ladies and gentlemen, can I ask you a question, by the way? May I ask you a question? Anybody here go to Walmart? You ever go to Walmart, Mr. Producer? You were there yesterday. I go there, too. Now, why do you go to Walmart, may I ask? Looking for good prices, right? How about Costco? Anybody have a Costco card? I have one of those. Do you have one of those, Mr. Producer? I mean, the hot dogs alone, but nonetheless, why do you go to Costco? Because, at least theoretically, but in truth, the prices are lower, right? They're lower. Any of you use coupons when you buy things? Of course. Why? I don't, because I'm lazy. But other people do, because they want a deal. Do you look for sales? Doesn't everybody? What do you do on Black Friday? Some of you stay home, but many of you go, why? Because you're looking for sales. What are you looking for, basically? Any of you go to Marshall's? You ever go to Marshall's, Mr. Producer? If you're married, you go to Marshall's, trust me. Yeah. How about some of these other stores? You go to these places. Why do you go? You want a cheaper price, right? Less expensive. What if some of those things are made overseas? Tell me the truth. Do you still buy them? Do you buy Nikes? Do you buy sneakers that are made overseas? No, you do. Even the most patriotic Americans do from time to time, right? Including food from overseas. You know, orchids and so forth, they come from overseas. There's no avoiding it. And then we're all globalists, aren't we? No, that's not what globalism means. Globalism means this, surrendering our sovereignty to some crap kangaroo court. I'll be right back.
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6: With SRN News, I'm Jason Walker. At least two people are dead, six wounded in a shooting in downtown Minneapolis. Two officers are among the wounded. In Virginia, a 19-year-old forcing his way into a grade school Wednesday. He shot and wounded a staff member, then committed suicide. Huge day in South America as the push to produce more oil in Venezuela has grown. Chevron investing $7 billion there. The European Union now taking a look at how to respond to an attempted drone attack at a Leipzig, Germany airport. It has been blamed on the Kremlin. EU foreign ministers are considering more sanctions, but many member nations remain cautious about possibly escalating tensions with Russia. And this is SRN News.
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4: With SRN News, I'm Jason Walker. Authorities in Texas rescuing dozens of people from stranded cars, homes, trees, even an assisted living facility. They were able to get everybody out. That after former tropical storm Edward lingered in parts of southeast Texas, dropping nearly 2 feet of rain. Bloodshed across America Wednesday. 2 are dead, several wounded, including 2 police officers who suffered minor wounds in a shooting at an apartment in Minneapolis. In Virginia, a 19-year-old has got into a grade school and then shot and wounded a staff member. Officials say the young man then shot and killed himself. And the jury in the Lindsey Clancy trial in Massachusetts have gone home for a 5th day, still no verdict. SRN News.
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11: Hello, America. 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Our number, 877-381-3811. We'll take calls at the bottom of the hour, 877-381-3811. Now, you remember this guy who sort of led the protests at Columbia University? Remember him? His name was Moshe Moldawi. As they write here, Adam Credo, at the Free Beacon, you're going to learn more about him now. Remember they tried to paint him as some kind of a Boy Scout, just exercising a free speech and so forth. And so, no, we knew he was worse. We said he was worse, but now we have all the receipts. As Adam Credo points out, Moshe Moldawi, the Palestinian Columbia University student who's facing deportation over a central role in the anti-Israel campus protest movement, it was also a pro-Hamas movement as well, has a previously undocumented history of, quote, support for terrorists, terrorist organizations, armed violence, and those who carried it out, unquote, according to a comprehensive investigation published Wednesday by two investigative journalists. They worked so hard to try and convince us that he was just a Boy Scout. The findings undermine Moldawi's own claims, as well as those by sympathetic media outlets, that he is being targeted by the Trump administration over his peaceful advocacy for Palestinian rights and those living in Gaza. The 100-page investigation, authored by journalists David Collier and Rachel Feldman, unearthed previously unseen statements in which Moldawi, who's from the West Bank, that is Judea and Samaria, promised to, quote, annihilate the Jews, unquote, praised Hamas, honored dead terrorists, and bragged that the Palestinians, quote, have the capacity and conviction to resist, to kill, and to wound. And this is what the so-called settlers in the so-called West Bank are facing. First of all, it's not the West Bank. It's Judea and Samaria. Secondly, they're not settlers. They're there as indigenous peoples, okay? Now, this guy Motion, who graduated last year from Columbia's highly selective undergraduate program, is now believed to be a graduate student at its left-wing international affairs school. Oh, imagine. Was briefly in immigration detention, but was released in April of last year. His case has been dragging out in the courts. Does nothing get done quickly in the courts? Is there no efficiency? Can we have efficiency with due process? Or does it have to take years? It's like the mastermind behind 9/11, 25 years. Now we got some jackass, phony military judge who's throwing out some of his confession. What's he going to be doing soon? Walking the streets? They'll make him a hero by the time it's all over. Now his violence, that is, his violence-tinged postings, some of which were published as recently as 2024, while Moldawi was on U.S. soil, tell, quote, armed resistance in the West Bank of Gaza, unquote. They directly challenged the student provocateur's portrayal of himself as a reformed and now peaceful activist who long rejected the type of violence commonly endorsed by students who protested alongside Moldawi at Columbia. The report provides additional evidence that some of Moldawi's family members, who he casts as victims of indiscriminate Israeli violence, were actually affiliated with armed Palestinian factions. This is not a report about something Moldawi said when he was young and later repudiated. The significance lies in the continuity. Hold on, I gotta move this closer. In the continuity to the current day, Collier and Feldman write in a press release upon publishing their report. Quote, the report does not just raise questions about how some media coverage has continued to portray Moldawi as a peace activist, but also raises serious concerns about how someone with such an extensive history of supporting armed violence was able to obtain a U.S. visa to come to our country and go to our Columbia University in the first place. I fear we are populated with this kind of a violent foreign reprobate throughout our country. Moldawi's ongoing deportation case is receiving widespread attention in the mainstream Western media, which often portrayed him as a moderate peace activist wrongly targeted by the Trump administration in its push to deport foreign students who engage in conduct deemed anti-Semitic or hateful toward the United States, often as part of their anti-Israel activism. The New York Slimes, for instance, published a glowing April 2025 profile. They claim Moldawi abandoned Columbia's protest movement, quote, because he wanted to engage in dialogue with supporters of Israel, unquote, and grew increasingly uncomfortable with the calls to violence that many students endorsed. Like him. But now, let's just stop here. How hard would it have been for the vast investigative staff of the New York Slimes to find out what these two journalists found out? Not at all. But they didn't want to look under the rocks, did they? The New York Times has done such grave damage to the West, the United States, Cuba, in its day, Germany and Europe with the Holocaust, Russia, and Ukraine in the 30s, the New York Times, you know, a Castro that it promoted in the 1950s. It's just a sickening, sickening corporation. But the investigation by Collier and Feldman maintains those stories often obscured or recast Madawi's recent past, failed to properly authenticate his own tales of oppression at the hands of the Israeli forces while living in a Judea and Samaria Palestinian refugee camp. At least seven of Madawi's family members examined in the report were found to have affiliations with armed factions. Well, it's just misunderstood. As Madawi built his public identity as a peace activist, troubling elements of his past were repeatedly obscured or recast. Armed fighters and members of terrorist groups were presented by him simply as innocent Palestinian victims, the report states. Terrorist connections within his own family were omitted from the stories he told about them, and important elements of the personal history he has presented to American audiences simply do not correlate with the contemporary historical record, quote unquote. In other words, he's a serial pathological liar. Imagine that. Madawi, 34, relocated to the United States in 2014. And while an undergraduate, emerged as an early leader in Columbia's post-October 7 protest movement. You know, the enemy, they flick a switch on, and then they ignite their operatives. That's what it is. He was detained by ICE agents last year. I'm expecting Chris Van Hollen to go up there to New York, Columbia, Mr. Producer, and have a beer with him, don't you think? Oh, yes, yes. Chris Van Hollen. Schmo. He was detained by ICE agents last year during an appointment to obtain U.S. citizenship. In deportation hearings soon commenced, an immigration judge ordered him to be removed from the country on June 3 of this year. But the case is being appealed. Madawi's support for radicalism emerged as early as 2013 when he was a young adult with hopes of moving to America. Have you noticed these Islamists want to move to America? Why? To destroy us, that's why. We're such suckers. We have the worst ruling class, the governing establishment, one can imagine. And then we have the Democrats. The Democrat Party is an institution, hates America. Gee, somebody ought to write a book that says the Democrat Party hates America, but somebody did, me. And chapter and verse of how they hate America, and boy, do they hate America now. As of December 2024, Facebook video that was restricted to friends only, Madawi defiantly condemned an operation by the Palestinian Authority security forces to root out terrorists in the Jenin refugee camp, describing it as a slap in the face of the resistance, whether armed resistance in the West Bank of Gaza or the popular resistance that we began and are still engaged in outside the homeland. Popular resistance in America promoting violence. This guy should have had his ass kicked out of here a long time ago. These phony immigration judges, phony federal judges, I've had it up to here. Cholera. I've had it up to here with these people. And it goes on, and we will link to it, Mr. Producer. I encourage you to include it in the archives with the rest of it. We'll be right back.
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0: I better not. The phone lines are getting jammed up here. Let's take some calls. Let us go to Jerry, Charleston, West Virginia, the great WVTS. Go!
1: Hey, Mark. Thanks for taking my call.
0: My pleasure.
1: Couple of interesting things. Number one, West Virginia is a very rural state. Our largest city, which is our capital city, is less than 50,000 people. And the other interesting thing is we were
0: what
1: the only
0: town is state- that? Morgantown, or am I wrong?
1: Charleston. Charleston.
0: Charleston. What am I thinking?
1: I have no idea.
0: Me neither.
1: All right. Anyway, the other interesting thing is that we were the only state in the union that was made a state by the president that you mentioned
0: right.
1: earlier, Abraham Lincoln.
0: Yep.
1: Didn't
0: Civil War.
1: Go through Congress, Senate, nothing. Yeah, that's
0: mm-hmm.
1: right. Civil War. Anyway, I have
0: yes,
1: a
0: sir.
1: Very good friend that had a what you call a gentleman's farm out in the middle of nowhere here in West Virginia. She decided to sell her gentleman's farm, or gentlelady's farm, and a man from Great Britain bought it over the Internet. He lived about 10 miles, 15 miles south of London. He lived in a typical, average, little British community.
0: Mm-hmm.
1: There was two ways in and out. Anyway, so the Muslims started buying up all the houses in his little village.
0: Mm-hmm.
1: And the next thing you know, they put a gate up at both entrances and would not let anyone in after dark. So he said, I've had enough of that. And he got on the Internet, found my friend's farm here in West Virginia, and bought it and moved here. He said, I just can't take it anymore. And by the way, I was in London myself about 8 years ago,
0: mm-hmm.
1: hoping to take in the local culture. But the local culture was all Muslim.
0: Even 8 years ago.
1: 8 years ago, that's right. Every person I purchased something from was Muslim. And I couldn't believe that I was in Great Britain. You know, it was unbelievable.
0: The last time we were in Great Britain, let me think a second, give or take 24, 25 years ago, I don't remember ever seeing a single Muslim or anybody dressed as a Muslim, if you will, not one. Not one.
1: Mm-hmm. Mm-hmm.
0: And we used to walk in London, 2 a.m, across the Thames there, over the bridge, anywhere in London pretty much. And there was never any problems, none of that stuff going on. And I hear it's totally different. I also hear that it's very dirty now, that it's very unsafe now, that young girls are not safe in particular now. I mean, I am hearing all these things that I assume are correct.
1: That is true. The other thing I find interesting over the last 15 to 18 months, we've had probably 15 to 18 Muslim-owned stores opened in our valley. And most of the stores are the type that sell cigarettes and vaping and that kind of thing, which true Muslims, you know, they don't partake of that.
0: Right.
1: But they don't mind selling it to anyone else that's non-Muslim, you see.
0: Hmm.
1: And the word came down that some guy in New York sent a whole bunch of these people toward the south and here in our little city. And I'm just amazed at the stores that pop up about every month, month and a half, there's a new Muslim store. Now, I know they're Muslims because we looked up the tax records for them.
0: Mm-hmm.
1: So they appear to be, as you have always said, encroaching and taking over these little communities to what end?
0: It's all intentional. It's all strategic. And they expect people to leave because they overwhelm the communities and they make demands and they do other things. This is what I'm saying. There's no assimilation. There are some Muslims that have obviously assimilated into our society. There's an assistant banker who is my banker. He's appalled by the Islamists. Zuhi Jasser, we know. There are others as well. But the problem is there's simply too many who are of the Islamist mindset. It's not an insignificant minority, if not a majority. It's a big problem.
1: That's right.
0: And West Virginia, I mean, nobody would think about this in West Virginia from the rest of the country. That's true. But it is, it's happening in every single state in the country. And you wouldn't know that they're about 1.5% of the population, but growing very, very fast. And, you know, if the Republicans in Washington, who are the majority, can't do much about it, we have a huge problem because the Democrats are all into this. Just like the left in Europe, they will sweep in as many as they possibly can because you just heard the vast majority of them vote Democrat. And the Democrats, they don't care. I mean, you have the governor of Virginia that just swept in over 60,000 ex-felons. They're looking for voters in any place they can. I bet if they could, they'd be sending ballots all over the world to get votes. You know, they don't really care. They're just power hungry. They hate the Constitution. They hate the limits that it places on them. Because if they're not Marxists, then they're sympathetic to Marxists. And if they're not that, then they're sympathetic to Islamists. What they're not sympathetic to is Americanism and Americans. We'll be right back.
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7: With SRN News, I'm Jason Walker. Authorities in Texas rescuing dozens of people from stranded cars, homes, trees, even an assisted living facility. They were able to get everybody out. That after former Tropical Storm Edward lingered in parts of southeast Texas, dropping nearly 2 feet of rain. Bloodshed across America Wednesday. Two are dead, several wounded, including two police officers who suffered minor wounds in a shooting at an apartment in Minneapolis. In Virginia, a 19-year-old has got into a grade school and then shot and wounded a staff member. Officials say the young man then shot and killed himself. And the jury in the Lindsey Clancy trial in Massachusetts have gone home for a fifth day. Still no verdict. SRN News.
8: Foundations of Freedom. A look at America's founding principles and the leaders who shaped our nation.
9: Ronald Reagan understood that liberty could never be taken for granted. In 1967, he warned Americans, freedom is a fragile thing, and it's never more than one generation away from extinction. President Reagan knew the freedoms secured by one generation were not guaranteed to survive to the next. Today, as socialistic ideas that place greater power in the hands of government gain renewed support, Reagan's warning carries even greater weight. Freedom is more than inheritance. It's a responsibility, one we all share. Every generation must fight for the principles that made self-government possible. Freedom only survives when each generation chooses to defend it. So, do we have the courage to defend and protect what is being challenged, the very principles that made America the greatest experiment in history?
10: 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Thank you for your prayers. 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I'm starting the Ask Me Anything episodes on the Timeless Wisdom podcast, and I'd love to hear from you. 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The number is 877-243-7776. 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

0: Folks, please listen to me. You cannot understand what's happening in the Middle East by watching left-wing fake news or scrolling social media. The headlines give you the explosion. They don't give you the history. 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
1: It's that little neighborhood place you wish was down the street from you.
0: Yeah, Alphonse Colombo has returned.
1: Just call me Mangia Man. Yeah, Mangia Man.
0: Okay, Mangia Man, Mangia this. Mouth-watering steaks.
1: Mangia.
0: The freshest fish.
1: Mangia.
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1: Mangia. 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Super Mangia.
0: Service that friendly that morning, and where good times are had by all.
1: Colombo's. Absolutely.
0: Colombo's Good Times Central. That little neighborhood place you really wish
1: was down the street from you. Colombo's. Mangia bene.
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9: 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Thank you for your prayers. 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
11: Never, ever, ever think the following. Well, we have issues, but if we have a child, it will really bond us. That is like saying 2 and 2 is 7. Children don't bond upon, maybe over the course of a lifetime, they might, but they don't at all initially. Oh, the very first moments you feel the exhilaration of that cute baby, and you're, the two of you are, you know, just gaga-ing over the baby and over each other, and it feels just magnificent. But very shortly thereafter, it becomes a challenge, a baby, not a bonder.
4: That's coming up on Timeless Wisdom with Dennis Prager, and it starts right now.
12: I'm old-fashioned. I like two sexes. Yeah, and another thing. All of a sudden, I don't like being married to what is known as a new woman. I want a wife, not a competitor. Competitor! Competitor!
13: Talk about a bit, this crying in the morning thing. It's depression, you know? Let's get that fixed.
14: That's what men think, isn't it?
13: What?
14: That unless you've got the answer, unless you can say, oh, I know this bloke in the Essex Road who could fix that, then there's no point bothering.
15: How do you rate women so well?
16: I think of a man, and I take away reason and accountability.
15: I love him. I love him. And I don't care what you think. I love him for the man he wants to be. And I love him for the man that he almost is.
17: What do people have rows about?
18: Money, sex. Sex, money. He wants, she doesn't want.
17: She wants, he doesn't want.
19: Women have always been a big problem to me, Dr. Fussbend. Listening, Doctor?
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11: Hi, everybody, and welcome to the Male Female Hour on the Dennis Prager Show. I devote an hour each week to male-female issues, and they're very open and hopefully very helpful, as indeed your emails and personal statements to me when we meet at my lectures seem to indicate. On occasion, I tell you in advance that the following may not be suitable for kids under 12, and that is the case here. It is for you to It is for you to measure. But I do want to make that known to you at the outset. A lot of people, I am told, use this program for kids who are at home, homeschooled, or just at home for vacation, or at home for whatever reason. So I'm just telling you that in advance. All right, today's topic, and here I am going to need your input. And not just reaction. I want your input because you may have suggestions or testimony that can help others in advance or dealing with this issue now. And the issue is the advent of children in a couple's life and the child's or children's effect on the love life of the couple. So let me say at the outset to any young couple, because it usually would apply to them, since pregnancy is limited to certain ages. Never, ever, ever think the following. Well, we have issues, but if we have a child, it will really bond us. That is like saying, 2 and 2 is 7. It's not true. Children don't bond upon, maybe over the course of a lifetime, they might, but they don't at all initially. Oh, the very first moments you feel the exhilaration of that cute baby and the two of you are, you know, just gaga-ing over the baby and over each other, and it feels just magnificent, but very shortly thereafter, it becomes a challenge, a baby, not a bonder. Certainly not in the romantic sense of what couples have had prior to the child. So the number one, or no, not the number one, but number one among my reasons for raising the issue of the effect of children on the romantic life of parents, and I mean romantic life, not just sex life, though obviously that's included, is to warn young couples of this problem. Don't ever, ever, ever have another child or the first child in order to patch up problems. The child's advent will exacerbate your problems, not remove them. Am I clear? I may have just saved any number of younger couples a great deal of misery. First, you patch up the marriage, then you have the child, not vice versa. It doesn't work. Now, number two, children are a blessing, often. But they are not a big help in your marriage. Let me tell you an anecdote. An anecdote is a personal story as opposed to a statistic. But it's an anecdote that has an element of statistic to it. I first came out west in my later 20s to direct a retreat institute where couples and singles would come and study. And I got to know very, very many couples. This was before I was ever married. And I remember my dear friend who worked with me at this institute, and that is Joseph Telushkin, one of the most prolific Jewish writers in America today now. And he made an observation to me, and I found his observations to be keen. He is less inclined to generalized observations than I am. So when he makes them, I take them very seriously. And he said to me, and of course we were both very traditional in our values and planned on getting married, both of us, which in fact we did later on. He said, did you notice that it seems that the happiest couples tend to be those, and we were talking couples in their middle age and later, not in their 20s and 30s, but couples in their 40s, 50s, 60s. He said, did you notice that they are disproportionately couples who don't have children? And the moment he said this to me, I said, oh, I think you're right. I have images in my mind to this day of the of couples that didn't have kids. Now, they were very happily married people who had kids too, of course. please understand that's not what his comment was. His comment was that it stuck out to him how disproportionately it seemed that the happiest couples, and there weren't many, there weren't that many, most couples have kids. And I think you should have kids. I'm merely pointing out, though, that in terms of the happiness of a couple, look, if I'm wrong, that the happiness of a couple seems to decrease often with kids, that is one of the reasons so many Europeans and others, moderns, don't have kids. Because they are not foolish. It's a terrible decision for, in the long run, I believe, for society. But it is not a foolish decision on a selfish, and I don't mean that as just a negative statement, on just their own basis. It's not a foolish decision. There are other reasons to have kids, and but marital bliss is not one of them. All right? So that's the second reason that I am talking about this. So here is the question. Since I and others want people to have children, and I and others want people to have happy marriages, and to continue the romantic life that made the child possible, sometimes I have said in my speeches on happiness that there is a very almost awful law in life. That which creates children is then killed when the children come. And so, since it's important to have a good marriage and it's important to have children, how do we work this out? That's the subject of this male-female hour. Therefore, I invite calls the following. I'd like to know if the advent of a child affected your romantic life, adversely or not. I'd like to know if you resonate to what I'm talking about so that people can hear this, and there's a value in people hearing this that I'll talk about later. 1-8-PRAGER-776, 1-8-PRAGER-776. That's 877-243-7776, 877-243-7776. I also invite calls from those of you who have navigated this challenge, and challenge is a good word here, this or even obstacle. If you have navigated it well, tell my listeners, tell me and your fellow listeners, how you did that. What did you make sure you did? I have suggestions, but this is one of those times where I think you can be of real, real value in telling briefly, obviously, but concisely and effectively how it affected you in this arena and if you overcame it. But if you didn't overcome it and it just had an adverse effect, I also want to hear from you. If nothing else, other couples will say misery loves company. 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
11: Well, I'm not surprised, but based on the calls that I see up and all the lines are taken right now, but it doesn't mean you shouldn't keep trying. I have hit a very tender spot, and that's the reason that I raise it. This is the male-female hour on the Dennis Prager Show. I'm Dennis Prager. Thank you for being with me. And the issue of the advent of children and their impact on the love life, the romantic life, the sex life, of the parents is the subject here. And I'm asking for your calls if it has adversely or not adversely impacted. Those of you for whom it's just was a non-issue and just a blessing, if your call is as helpful as those who have had issues. All right, let's begin with San Antonio, Texas, and Matt. Hi, Matt. Dennis Prager.
33: Hi, Dennis. It's a pleasure speaking with you.
11: Thank you very much. How old are you?
33: I'm 29.
11: How long are you married?
33: 3 years next week.
11: Okay, go ahead.
33: I have a 9-month-old, and not to say that my wife's and I's relationship was great before we had our child, as far as our sex life goes, but after the fact, our child, we actually, I mean, it's something that we've had to talk about constantly and keep focused on, because it is easy to drift away and just make up excuses on the reasons not to have those intimate moments.
11: Right, namely the baby. we're tired, and or let's go and play with the baby.
33: Correct.
11: Yep, exactly. So what does she say, your wife?
33: Well, to be honest with you, it's mainly me working all day, coming home, having to, you know, take other responsibilities of, you know, bathing and feeding our child. So I'm the one that has a lot of the excuses, but you know, she also has her you know, fair amount also, but it's really important for her.
11: What's really important for her?
33: To have the intimacy, to show affection.
11: You mean with you?
33: With me, yes.
11: And it's not as important. Then I'm a little confused. It's not as important to you?
33: No, it is important to me. I grew up in a household that there was no affection ever shown, and I
11: right.
33: think that.
11: All right, so what you're saying is the advent of the baby exacerbated some tendencies that already existed prior to the baby.
33: Yes.
11: All right, I don't have an immediate salute. I will save my suggestions for later. But I just need people to hear the stories of people so as to, in effect, vindicate my selection of topic. We'll stay in Texas and go to Houston this time. Mike, hello, Mike. Dennis Prager.
1: How you doing, Dennis?
11: Okay.
1: I ran into that.
11: Again, let's try to just establish. How old are you?
1: Oh, 30.
11: And married how long?
1: 5 years.
11: Okay.
1: Okay. Me and my wife have a actual age difference, a maturity difference before we had a child. And the maturity difference came up to me saying, hold off, let's wait for, you know, to have a child. But the maturity difference took that answer as if I was saying, no, I don't want to have a baby with you. No, I don't love you.
11: Well, I don't understand what maturity difference means. One of you is more mature than the other?
1: Yes.
11: Who is more mature than who?
1: Well, I am more mature.
11: It's not an age issue, just it's a maturity issue.
1: Yes.
11: So what does her immaturity have to do with not having a child?
1: Well, when I would say, hold off, let's get some, you know, problems between ourselves figured out before we have a child, the answer was taken, I mean, that response was taken as, you don't love me. That's the maturity difference. It wasn't that we wanted to get anything fixed out. It was that.
11: Does she acknowledge that the marriage has issues?
1: Well, the issue was we don't have a baby.
11: The issue to her is that you don't have a baby.
1: That we didn't, yes.
11: Yes. So
1: prior.
11: Oh, you now have a baby.
1: Yes.
11: Now, to you, though, there were other issues, correct?
1: Yes.
11: All right. How old is the baby?
1: 1 year old.
11: Did you turn out to be right, or did she turn out to be right?
1: I turned out to be right.
11: Would she acknowledge that now?
1: No, she will hide behind the baby now.
11: Hide behind the baby
1: We have a problem, she runs and takes care of the baby.
11: Mm-hmm.
1: That's
11: well, all right. So, yes. All right. Listen, thank you, Mike. These are very painful stories. Mike's story, and again, folks, I want you to know I am rather aware that I'm only hearing Mike's side. I'm fully aware of that. My point is not to say Mike or his wife is right. I have no ability to say that. I've never spoken to his wife. But to the extent that what he relates is accurate, it is my point. You don't have a baby to fix a marriage. Because babies are more likely to present problems to marriages than to present solutions to marriages. All right? That's what I was... All right, Houston, Texas, also. James. Hello, James. Dennis Prager.
3: Dennis, it's great to talk to you. You and your show is a blessing.
11: Thank you very much.
3: I'm going to extend this out a little bit. I'm 45 years old. I got a 9-year-old daughter. And one of the things that you said, and I don't remember when I first heard it, was a statement that one of the biggest roles for fathers with daughters is to protect them from their mom.
11: Oh, I don't recall saying that.
3: Well, it was more from an emotional standpoint, not physical, okay?
11: No. I'm sure not physical, obviously, but I don't even remember. I mean, the role of a father, there are many roles. One is to love his daughter in a completely non-sexual way, not even flirtatious in a subtle way, nothing, utterly desexualized manner, but love her. And because the girl who knows that dad loves her and, of course, disciplines her, this is going to help her in her love life with men. But anyway, go on.
3: When our daughter came into our life, there was not a change or drop off in one way or the other on the romantic side of things. But what I have found is that as she has aged and begun to grow, become more emotional herself, that some of the emotional baggage with her mom from some of her history starts to come out. And one of my biggest roles is that of referee. Either that or trying to simply diffuse things and keep peace in the house, where that you're not going from zero to absolute angst.
11: Listen, teaching your daughter to control her emotions is as important as teaching your son to control his sexuality. Back in a moment.
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11: The male-female hour on the Dennis Prager Show, the effect of children on the love life, and I mean love life, not just sex life, but that, of course, is part of it, on couples. And again, to those couples who don't have a child or have one, and think having one or having another is going to patch up problems, I understand how you can think that. It's romantic thinking and therefore unrealistic. Romantic behavior is great. Romantic thinking is awful. That's a new one, Alan. That's right. That's the way it should. That's the way people should. That you should act romantic, but you shouldn't think it. Thinking romantic means thinking in a romantic way is to romanticize life, is to imagine what isn't so, and therefore imagine if a general in war were to romanticize war. Okay, so I'll leave it at that. Okay, and let's go to Denver, Colorado, and Danae. Hello, Danae. Dennis Prager.
8: Hi, Dennis. How are you today?
11: I'm well. Thank you for calling.
8: Oh, good. Well, thank you. I'm so glad that you did this topic because it's been something that's been on my mind for the last year, because last March my husband and I had our first child together.
11: All right. Let's get the ages and how long you're married.
8: My husband is, well, at the time he was 41. He's 42 now, and I was 33, and I'm 34 now. And we'd been married almost 7 years at that point.
11: Okay, go ahead.
8: Kind of had this incredible relationship and sort of the ideal kind that everybody always dreams of, where they would look at us and be like, wow, I can't believe you've been married for so long because you act like you're so in love and like you just got together. And even my husband and I would always say, wow, you know, it's amazing how great of a relationship and marriage we have. Nobody has a marriage like this. And, we both really felt that way. And I think, you know, it's hard to say. I think for the most part, we still feel that way. But for me, at least, I feel like so many things have changed since I had my son. Sorry. it does make me sad because we had such an ideal relationship. And I feel like I've changed. I kind of feel like I don't know what's changed, and that's what makes it so hard. We're both the same people that we were. We had such this wonderful established relationship before my son came along that I really thought nothing would ever be different between us. But I do find that I don't have as many like romantic feelings about my husband as I did before. And
11: he has picked up on that?
8: He has. But I think he's just the type who he doesn't really want to think that there could be anything wrong. So he doesn't, even though I've tried to talk to him about it, I think that he just feels like, you know, it's just hormones or it's just, you know, this is just all new for you. Because he's had two kids from a previous marriage. So he's been through this. But I think he doesn't feel as intensely about it as I do. And I feel like, oh my gosh, you know, am I still in love with my husband anymore? And how could this have changed so drastically, you know, just because we had a child? And I just fear that we won't get back to where we were before sometimes. And I don't know what to do because...
11: Do you ever have an opportunity to do the things that you did with your husband, like go out to dinner or go on a vacation or take a weekend? I don't know if you did those things, but if you did any of them, have you...
8: We did stuff like that all the time before.
11: Okay.
8: All the time.
11: Have you done it since the birth of your child?
8: Since our son's been born, we've had one date together without him, and that
11: okay.
8: was...
11: Okay. So, all right. So let me tell you, and this is no genius insight, but I am a behaviorist. I believe that behavior shapes feelings at least as much as feelings shape behavior, and they should shape feelings more than the other way around. The two of you must immediately start going out again, start having weekends again. Your child will survive. Believe me, your child will survive. What your child will not survive is a deteriorating marital relationship. It is more important that your child see you two in love than almost anything else except room and board. Thank you for the call. It's a very touching one. But I think it certainly validates why I picked this topic. Back in a moment.
32: This episode of Timeless Wisdom will continue right after this. The Answer. Breaking news.
7: A nearly century-old castle by the sea of the Pacific Palisades is reopened after near destruction in last year's devastating Palisades fire. Rich Cassone has details.
9: Villa Aurora, a 1920s Mediterranean house overlooking the Pacific, has been a cultural center and place of refuge for artists and anti-Nazi exiles since World War II. Crowds gathered this weekend for the reopening of the villa, which has been closed for nearly 20 months while crews cleaned up smoke damage, toxic soot, and ash from the 2025 fire.
7: Larry Marino in the Answer Newsroom.
29: Foundations of Freedom, a look at America's founding principles and the leaders who shaped our nation.
10: Ronald Reagan understood that liberty could never be taken for granted. In 1967, he warned Americans, freedom is a fragile thing, and it's never more than one generation away from extinction. President Reagan knew the freedoms secured by one generation were not guaranteed to survive to the next. Today, as socialistic ideas that place greater power in the hands of government gain renewed support, Reagan's warning carries even greater weight. Freedom is more than inheritance. It's a responsibility, one we all share. Every generation must fight for the principles that made self-government possible. Freedom only survives when each generation chooses to defend it. So, do we have the courage to defend and protect what is being challenged, the very principles that made America the greatest experiment in history?
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11: The challenge to your love life, and I mean love life in the broadest sense of the word, literally love life, as you heard in the last call, it was even her, this idyllic marriage was affected by the birth of a child where she just feels less romantically toward her husband and she can't believe it after 8 years, let alone the sex life that often is affected. Life is tough, folks. I'm a big believer in people having children. That is not the point here. The point is to keep marriages good with children. Now, let's take one that has a good experience here. I don't want it to be all imbalanced. Jennifer in Denver, Dennis Prager. Hi.
20: Hi. Thanks for taking my call. My heart goes out to that woman, and I want her to know we have three kids under six. We've been married for 9 years, and I'm 36. So there's the facts.
11: Right. Thank you.
20: And you know we did go same thing as that caller before me. We also always felt so lucky to have each other. Amazing sex life, very great relationship, open, honest, just best friends. We just have fun together. And after our first child, we did go through kind of a slump to where we were just shocked by how much work this was and how exhausted we were. And it wasn't, like you said, as romanticized as we thought it would be. But once we adjusted to that, we really both had to make the effort. And I relate it to my girlfriend as going to the gym. You're so tired. There's nothing in the world you'd rather do less than go to the gym. But once you go, you're so happy that you went and you were there. And I feel like it's the same way with sexual relations with your husband. You're exhausted. I have three kids. I work full time. It's crazy. But once we make the effort and we go there, we're so happy we did. And it brings us so much closer. And the fights are less meaningful.
11: Jennifer, you're terrific.
20: Thank you.
11: That's all I can say. By the way, that is exactly the thesis of my two columns at the end of 2008. When if you're not in the mood, that's what they're titled. Or when a woman is not in the mood, I think that's what they're titled. For which I was excoriated all over the internet by left-wing blogs as advocating marital rape. All I said, essentially, was what this woman said. Even if you're not in the mood, you will be happy you did it afterwards. People in the loathing of reality by those who romanticize reality is a real problem. And the gym was a great example. Everybody knows that. Very few people are dying to work out, but everybody is happy that they did work out. That's why in my happiness book, Happiness is a Serious Problem, I have a chapter on the difference between fun and happiness. Fun is what you experience during. Happiness is what you experience afterward. Happiness is far more enduring. Wow. Wow. All right. So you're hearing about the efforts that people make. Dan in Phoenix. Dennis Prager, Male Female Hour. Hi.
0: A pleasure to speak with you, Dennis. Sorry I have to call on this subject because I'm kind of the reverse of the last caller, where we had all this training before we had our first child. I'll be celebrating my 20th anniversary this year. But we were married 8 years before we had our first, and we took a faith-based course called Growing Kids God's Way. And it really stressed the date night, focusing on the marital relationship first, and children are a welcome addition. Well, we did that for a while, but when my wife and I started to disagree on some business decisions and other things, she started to turn inward and then became child-centered, and our marriage has been struggling ever since. So we had it down pat at first, with many blessings and people looking at us and saying, wow, what a great marriage, to the point now where they pity us, and they just look at us as... It's just been a real heartbreak for me, anyway, as a husband that is devoted to my daughters and to my wife.
11: But it does sound as if the children were not the initial prompter of the problems, but rather the business differences.
0: Right, and kind of the philosophical differences on life and what's important. And as her and I have had conflict on it, she's turned... She's a homeschool mom, too, works one day a week outside the home.
11: So the children have become her life.
0: Her life, and to the point where I'm aggravation, they become more her life. And even for me, too, to be honest, when I've been so frustrated with the relationship, I'm like, I'm just going to be there for my girls, because I know it's important for father-daughter relationships. And I know it's unhealthy, but it's just like we're on autopilot. I call it sleepwalking through life, you know.
11: Yes, and, you're not alone. You're not alone, Dan. One of the painful things is that because of time limitations and other factors, I just can't sit here. And there's so much more to know, and I'd have to speak to his wife. I have done some counseling, and it's been helpful to couples. But in these instances, I just have to hear the rest of you here what you need to be aware of. It is so easy to do that. And these are good people, by the way. There are no villains here. It's not the issue. It's so easy to focus on the children. And it's not even conscious often. It just becomes inevitable, and it is often fulfilling. But, of course, the children grow up. And you can't keep focusing on them. It's not good for them. It's not good for you. My heart goes out to everybody on this matter. That's why I'm raising it. Not to blame anybody, but to point out that great blessing can be a real issue. The child. Back in a moment.
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everybody. Dennis Prager here. All right, let me summarize some of these calls here. Teresa in Minneapolis, love is not necessarily a feeling, it's a decision too. Bless you, Teresa. That's why I say life is in the mind, folks, not in the feelings, not in the heart. The heart is very, very important, but the mind is what determines whether you'll have a happy life. Marcia in Phoenix, when our three children were young, I was not as in love with my husband anymore. There was no romance, but divorce was not a possibility, and concluded that I will love him, and it worked. That's the second one. It's a decision. Just like Lincoln said about happiness. We are as happy as we decide to be.

0: My wife and I had no problems and had triplets, and they have definitely impacted our relationship. Yep. I'll have a very quick concluding comment on that and the related calls. And in Temecula, California, May, I have been married for 17 years with 3 kids. Life has changed. We're still in love, but our physical life has changed. Look, your physical life is going to change over 17 years with or without kids. So, May, I don't know what the state of your physical life is, obviously, and I don't know how much the kids are a contributor. My point here was to explain to all of you, first of all, to comfort those of you who have issues in this regard. You're not alone. I would say the majority of people have their love life affected, and I don't mean just sex life, by the arrival of a child. There, if you can manage and should manage both, you have won. I don't know, what do they say? What are you, won the lottery? You won the trifecta? Well, what is it? You know, you're, huh? You won the lottery. It's hard to win the lottery, but you have a better chance here because it's not just luck. There is luck, but it's not just luck. It's how the two of you embrace it. And if you married each other to be with each other, okay? To make a life with each other. Never forget that. Never forget that. And your children will survive with a babysitter. I promise. But you may not survive as a loving couple if you don't get that babysitter. So take that night out. And if you have to, go to a motel. It's probably a good $150 investment. And probably cheaper in our times. This is the Male-Female Hour on the Dennis Prager Show.
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0: Assuming that a fair number of the women whom you see who are having children are on the left, why are they having children?
2: I think that this concept of having children, this goal, this kind of lifetime hope is resident in people in general, even whether you're on the left or the right. Definitely there are people who are real true ideologues who say we want no children. We don't want to populate the world anymore. And so they're not having children. They're relatively rare. But what I do find that residue of wanting a child is something which is deeply inherent to human beings. It's in our DNA. It really is in the genetic code. So people, even whether you're on the left or the right or whatever, they want children. However, what I find is that people who do tend toward more leftist ideology, and I don't know how everybody in my office stands, they tend to have one, maybe two children. The concept of overpopulating, even though that is really wrong, as you mentioned in your opening statement here, we actually have a big issue in Western world right now with populations actually decreasing. But anyway, they rarely go beyond two. People who are more religious, people who have, who tend to be a little bit on the righter side of the spectrum, who I know that to be, they have larger families. And I think that to a degree, religion is a big part of it. We see that in Israel. Which is if you look at the piece I did for the Wall Street Journal there, the actual...
0: Oh, this is the Wall Street... I thought this was the LA Times.
2: No, that's the Wall Street Journal.
0: Oh, okay, fine. I was wondering why the LA Times would publish you. As soon as I saw the word God in the headline, I just assumed, what, the LA Times is publishing? Or is it the Wall Street Journal? Okay.
2: I would love to be published in the LA Times, believe me. But anyway, if you look at that article and dissect it, it depends on how religious you are, how many children you actually bear. The conservative, what they call the Haredi population in Israel, are having 6.9 children per woman, which is an astronomical number, really.
0: And it's very hard to have 9/10 of a child. I mean, that's an achievement in and of itself. I'm speaking to Dr. Robert Hamilton. He's a pediatrician in Santa Monica. He's written this terrific book, 7 Secrets of the Newborn, Secrets and Happy Surprises of the First Year. You have a profession that I have to believe is one of the handful, and just I don't. If I'm wrong, tell me I'm wrong. I don't care. You know that. You've heard me speak, but it was.

0: seem to me you have one of the few professions that is fairly happy every day. Is that right?
1: That's very true. I tell people that in terms, if you have to go out and get a job, I've got the best job in the world.
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4: With SRN News, I'm Jason Walker. Authorities have rescued dozens of people after Tropical Storm Edward dumped 2 feet of rain in parts of southeast Texas. Beaumont Mayor Roy West says at one time, 35,000 customers were without power.
5: They have multiple crews staged to begin repairs, so I expect that'll be going on. We'll also have street crews out, putting up stop signs where the lights are out, but people need to be extremely careful. A lot of traffic lights are out. Please stop. Also, be aware of any downed trees.
4: New polling data finds that virtually every American today has been targeted at some point by scammers in some way. Scams in the U.S. have surged to a record high, causing billions in losses for many people. This is SRN News.
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8: Foundations of Freedom, a look at America's founding principles and the leaders who shaped our nation.
9: Ronald Reagan understood that liberty could never be taken for granted. In 1967, he warned Americans, freedom is a fragile thing, and it's never more than one generation away from extinction. President Reagan knew the freedoms secured by one generation were not guaranteed to survive to the next. Today, as socialistic ideas that place greater power in the hands of government gain renewed support, Reagan's warning carries even greater weight. Freedom is more than inheritance. It's a responsibility, one we all share. Every generation must fight for the principles that made self-government possible. Freedom only survives when each generation chooses to defend it. So, do we have the courage to defend and protect what is being challenged, the very principles that made America the greatest experiment in history?
0: Hi, Dennis Prager here. Well, as you know, I've been off the air since my injury in November 2024. Thank you for your prayers. Believe me, I've missed talking to you. I'm starting the Ask Me Anything episodes on the Timeless Wisdom podcast, and I'd love to hear from you. Whether your question is about faith, morality, politics, history, relationships, happiness, or even my life, give me a call and leave a voicemail. The number is 877-243-7776. That's 877-243-7776. 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I will answer as many questions as I can on future episodes of the podcast. Obviously, I can't respond to every question, but I will listen or read every question. I look forward to hearing from you. Thank you for listening.
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16: 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Lot to cover. A former Indiana sheriff's deputy has been charged in connection with abusing access to flock cameras. Surprise, surprise, surprise, again. He is said to have conducted more than 2,000 searches for his girlfriend's license plate. Also, Tyler Robinson will go to trial, face a possible death penalty for the Charlie Kirk killing. And how old is too old to be in the United States Senate? Incumbent Senator Ed Markey easily defeated a much younger challenger yesterday in Massachusetts Democrat primary. Markey is 80 years old, so he would be 86 when he finishes his term if he is successful in November, which there's no reason to think that he won't be. He defeated Seth Moulton, a longtime Democrat congressman from Massachusetts, with 76% of the vote, 76 to 24. He'll face Republican John Deaton on the November ballot. The race, of course, centered on whether Markey is too old to get another term. Again, he'll be 86 years old when he completes this new term, if he's successful in November. Mr. Moulton, who's 47, told the Boston Globe last fall when asked about Markey during his campaign launch, is he too old? Look, every political consultant will tell me not to say this, but the honest truth is yes. And, of course, age was a big issue. Mr. Moulton is a six-term congressman. He's one of the first House Democrats to call for former President Joe Biden to drop out of the race, so he must have a little bit of common sense. And he made Markey's age and his mental acuity a big part of the campaign. During one of the debates, the question about artificial intelligence came up. And when asked if he uses ChatGPT or Claude, Senator Markey seemed to be oblivious to what AI was. Let's watch this exchange between, this was in a Democrat debate between Senator Ed Markey and Seth Moulton talking about artificial intelligence.
17: Senator Markey, do you personally use AI platforms like Claude or ChatGPT in your work?
18: I use whatever is inside of my iPhone and my iPad, whatever comes up, and I don't know what companies my iPad might be using, but if it does in fact provide me with the information I'm asking the device to give to me, then of course I'm using it.
17: Congressman Moulton?
19: Yes, I use AI. We're very careful about how to use it honestly, to use it effectively. But these are tools that can help, but they're also tools that need protections. And with all due respect, Senator, if you don't even know what you're using on your phone or your iPad, like, this is why we need a new generation of leaders to regulate these technologies, to make sure that they are safe. They are safe for families. And again, I'm not denigrating the fact that you're working on this stuff. I did not denigrate the fact that you're working on energy. I simply said it's not enough. It hasn't been enough. That's why there's an affordability crisis today. Whatever we've been doing for the last 50 years just isn't working. And that's why voters in this race are asking, Senator, what are you going to do differently in the next 6 years that you haven't done in the last 50?
16: Now, the idea that a United States senator doesn't exactly understand artificial intelligence should have the voters of Massachusetts pausing, right? Congressman Moulton further argued that, quote, not understanding the basics of AI, the most important technology of our lifetime, should be disqualifying for a U.S. senator. Markey seemed to overcome it, though. Again, he won 76% to 24%. So obviously age did not matter to the people of Massachusetts, nor did Senator Markey's lack of knowledge of AI seem to bother them as well. The incumbent's campaign received $62,000 from the Democrat Senatorial Campaign Committee in the final days of the race. Markey received endorsements from Socialist Bernie Sanders, Senator Elizabeth Warren, Squad Representatives Alexandria Ocasio-Cortez, Ariana Pressley, and from New York City Mayor Zohran Mamdani. So you think he may be leaning a little bit in the socialist direction? Some of his early support for the Green New Deal was called out as well. He's also in favor of Medicare for all. And on the campaign trail, Markey hammered Mr. Moulton over his critical comments about how Democrats approach the issue of transgender males playing in female sports. Mr. Markey has his own record as saying that he supports transgenders playing in sports. Moulton seemed to initially be opposed to it, giving an example of not wanting his young daughters playing with young men in sports. He later, as he probably saw that it had evidently hurt him in the campaign, kind of walked that back a bit. But this is the type of candidate that the Democrats have in the Senate. But yet we have a headline in the New York Post, GOP trailing in 8 battleground Senate races 2 months before Election Day. And they cite Real Clear Politics aggregate polling showing that Republicans are down in multiple states like Alaska, Georgia, Maine, Michigan, Ohio, New Hampshire, North Carolina, just a little up the road from my beloved home in the upstate of South Carolina, and Texas. Ken Paxton is struggling. He's down almost 2 points in Texas. Now, I have been criticized a bit by some of my listeners on my local show on 98.9 WORD, the Voice of the Carolinas, here in the upstate, Sunrise, Carolina. I start at 5 a.m. each morning. And I have been warning that things don't look so good for the Republicans going into the midterms. Some of my listeners have argued with me and have pushed back, saying, oh, no, we're going to be fine. President Trump's going to pull us through. But when you see that we have eight battleground state Senate races that are struggling, when you see that Ken Paxton is having a hard time in Texas, that's not a good sign, folks. Now, it's not too late for us to turn things around, but this is a call to action that we all have to be involved. Maybe we need to do a little extra this year at our precinct level. We got to make sure that we get our family, our church friends out to vote in November, because we're going to see some close races. And I think you know what's going to happen if the Democrats are able to gain control of either house, whether the House or the Senate, either chamber. If they take control of the House, just get ready. Because in January, we'll have some of the first impeachment hearings. If they're able to take over the Senate, wow. I mean, the government will just come to a standstill. 800-655-MIKE, 800-655-6453 is how you join the conversation today. You can email me, joe@joeyhudson.com. Is an 80-year-old being reelected for a six-year term, is that too old? Did the Massachusetts voters get it wrong yesterday? Should they have gone for the younger guy? Would you vote for somebody who doesn't even understand artificial intelligence when that's going to be one of the biggest issues that Congress has to deal with in the coming years? I'd love to hear from you. 800-655-6453. Joey Hudson in for Mike today.

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1: Mike Gallagher.
2: Joey Hudson in for Mike today. Give you a quick update on the trial of Tyler Robinson. He'll stand trial for Charlie Kirk's assassination and could face the death penalty. Judge Tony Graff ruled that the 23-year-old alleged assassin will stand trial for all seven counts, including first-degree murder, after finding that prosecutors had enough evidence to try him. Here's the judge yesterday.
3: Viewed in the light most favorable to the prosecution, this evidence is sufficient at this stage to support a reasonable belief that the defendant is the individual who shot and killed Charlie Kirk. Accordingly, the state has demonstrated probable cause as to the identity and homicide elements of count one.
2: Robinson pleaded not guilty yesterday to all charges, including aggravated murder, felony discharge of a firearm causing serious bodily injury, two counts of obstruction of justice, two counts of tampering with a witness, and violent offense committed in the presence of a child. The judge also ruled there's enough evidence that Robinson put bystanders' lives at risk when he fired over the heads of thousands of people, including children who had gathered at Utah Valley University. So this trial is going to proceed, and he could potentially receive the death penalty. So we're talking about how old is too old to be reelected to the U.S. Senate, as Massachusetts yesterday, the Massachusetts Democrats chose to give Senator Ed Markey another chance at six more years. Ed Markey is 80 years old. One of the moments that has been circulated on social media was during a recent debate when his much younger opponent, Representative Seth Moulton, who's 47, was able to answer questions about artificial intelligence, particularly Claude and ChatGPT, when Senator Markey didn't seem to have a clue with what the question meant. And so Seth Moulton's argument was at the time that if you don't understand artificial intelligence or whatever what it is, how can you serve in the United States Senate when that's going to be a pretty major issue in the coming years as artificial intelligence becomes a bigger part of our lives? Evidently, the people in Massachusetts didn't seem to think that's an important issue, though. Ed Markey will be facing off with the Republican in November. And again, if reelected in November, which he most likely will be, he'll be 86 years old when he finishes this term. 800-655-MIKE, 800-655-6453. Let's go to the phones. Chris is in Arizona. Welcome, Chris. You're on the Mike Gallagher Show.
4: Hello. Thank you. I disagree. I believe that that 80-year-old, that argument doesn't hold water. You could be filled in a little bit about that, but you know, you should be able to have if you have wisdom and know how to make decisions and have, you know, some other credentials, you know, that would qualify you to be a senator. Just because you're not hip to the AI thing, that doesn't count you out, you know. That's kind of a shallow argument. I mean, I'm conservative, and I'd probably be leaning towards a Republican guy, but I definitely believe that that's not something to count you out.
2: It wouldn't concern you, Chris, to have a candidate in a major race like this. And do you admit that artificial intelligence is going to be a major issue? It already is, but that's going to continue to grow in the coming years.
4: Yeah, I believe that it's going to be more. It's something that you want to be aware of, and it's becoming more important. But that's not like top on the list, and that's not a disqualifier. No.
2: Okay. All right. Well.
4: Yeah.
2: I guess if you're in Massachusetts, you might have been a yes vote yesterday.
4: Not necessarily. I mean, I'm conservative. You know, I'd like to see what kind of character and what principles they stand on. You know, I'd be more likely to probably vote conservative Republican, but I'm still standing up for the older guy. You know, I don't really know much about him, but I wouldn't disqualify him just because of, you know, from what I heard him saying.
2: All right.
4: I wouldn't count him out on that.
2: All right, Chris. I hear you loud and clear. Appreciate your phone call. 800-655-6453, 800-655. Mike, you agree with Chris? just because he doesn't know about artificial intelligence shouldn't rule him out? And back to my original question, is 80 too old to be seeking re-election? Love to hear from you. You can email me directly, joey@joeyhudson.com.
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5: With SRN News, I'm Jason Walker. Authorities have rescued dozens of people after Tropical Storm Edward dumped 2 feet of rain in parts of southeast Texas. Beaumont Mayor Roy West says at one time, 35,000 customers were without power.
6: They have multiple crews staged to begin repairs, so I expect that'll be going on. We'll also have street crews out putting up stop signs where the lights are out, but people need to be extremely careful. A lot of traffic lights are out. Please stop. Also, be aware of any downed trees.
5: New polling data finds that virtually every American today has been targeted at some point by scammers in some way. Scams in the U.S. have surged to a record high, causing billions in losses for many people. This is SRN News.
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1: 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Hope you'll join the conversation. There's lots of ways to do so. You can email me directly, joey@joeyhudson.com, or call and text 1-800-655-6453, 800-655-MIKE. Got an email from a listener. He said, I heard the guy call in today that said he was not worried about socialism. Let me explain it like this. Adam and Eve in the Garden of Eden had perfect utopia, and they told God they did not want it, so God cast them from it. Ever since that day, mankind has been trying to get back to utopia, and many efforts have been tried, and millions of people have been killed in an effort to regain utopia. It will never happen again until God establishes his rule and reign. Appreciate your email, and yours is welcome as well. Again, joey@joeyhudson.com. Texter says anyone over 60 at the time of voting and not born and raised in the USA should not be eligible for Congress. So this texter thinks 60 should be at a cutoff. Ed Markey is 80. Texter says artificial intelligence, when you can't remember your name or what you're voting on, then it's time to leave the Senate. Let's go back to the phones. We're going to start with Corey in Clemson, South Carolina. Welcome, Corey.
2: Hey, Joey. Yeah, I agree with that also. Like, you can't have somebody that's 80 years old making policy, and a lot of the time by that policy is going to be implemented, they're not even going to be around anymore. Yeah. So I think there definitely has to be an age limit. I agree, 60, 65. I mean, you can't fly a plane, what, after 62? You're deemed too old for that. So I don't see how you can be making policies, especially with everything changing. I mean, AI's not going anywhere, and if you don't know anything about it, you shouldn't be making decisions yep. for your constituents on it.
1: Yep, and I agree. I mean, I think that the U.S. Congress is going to be making probably some pretty substantial decisions on the future of AI in the coming years.
2: Agreed.
1: Yeah, yeah. Yep.
2: Agreed.
1: All right, so Corey.
2: Yeah, go ahead.
1: So I was going to ask you, are you a Clemson Tiger?
2: I am not a Clemson Tiger. I just live there.
1: You just live in Clemson. Okay. I didn't know you could live in Clemson and not be a Tiger.
2: I support them, though. Yes, sir.
1: There you go. Well, look, Corey, I'm not a Clemson Tiger either. My wife grew up in Clemson, went to Daniel High School. She is Clemson through and through, and I probably go to more Clemson football games than I do my alma mater, which is University of South Carolina. But, you know, you got to admit, it's pretty exciting to be at a Clemson football game.
2: It is. It's very exciting. Couldn't agree more.
1: Yeah. Appreciate you listening, Corey. Have a great day. 800-655-6453. Let's stay in my home state of South Carolina. Daniel's in Greenville. Welcome, Daniel.
3: Yes, sir. I was going to more or less say something along the same lines as Corey. My opinion on this isn't necessarily so much about age as much as it is about what's actually going on. President Trump is roughly the same age as this guy is, and he knows exactly what AI is and probably how to use this well. My biggest concern about this is this person wants to run as a lawmaker making the laws. And you can't make laws with something you simply cannot understand. I think that's a big disqualifier right there. You've got to understand what's going on if you're going to be making the laws across the country for everybody else to abide by.
1: Yep, I agree. You gotta understand it to be able to make good decisions for how other people are able to use it. And again, artificial intelligence, it just amazes me. It amazes me when I go into ChatGPT and ask a question, the detail it gives me. And we've been talking a lot about flock cameras, and our artificial intelligence plays a big role in that. And so we've got to be able to understand that, because Congress is going to be called on to probably put some limits. And if you don't understand it, I don't know how you can vote on a policy that's going to affect AI.
3: Exactly right.
1: Yep. Hey, Daniel, appreciate you listening. Go ahead.
3: And it's not just a high-powered form of Google. You also have the ability with AI to create false personas where you look like another person.
1: Oh,
3: and
1: yes.
3: if you can't understand what's going on with that, people have no business making law. So that's it for now. Thank you.
1: Hey, Daniel, appreciate you listening. 800-655-6453. We've been talking a lot about flock cameras the past few weeks. And the more we talk about the idea of flock cameras and the abuse of flock cameras, of course, yesterday, Florida Governor Ron DeSantis has signed an executive order to pretty much ban flock cameras on state highways in Florida. He's given them 30 days to remove them. As a result of his announcement, you had other counties and municipalities within Florida say they were going to follow suit. But we keep hearing these stories of how flock cameras have been abused. Now, maybe this has been happening and we didn't pay attention to it, or maybe it didn't get the attention that that it is now. Headline today from New York Post: a former Indiana sheriff's deputy has been charged in connection with abusing access to flock camera technology to stalk his girlfriend for over a year by allegedly conducting more than 2,000 searches for her license plate. Skylar Thompson, 31, faces one count of official misconduct and a level 6 felony and a misdemeanor count of fraud. The Jackson County Sheriff's Department discovered that Thompson used the Flock technology to conduct searches between December 31st, 2025 and August 2nd of this year. They did this during an internal audit of the system, which, by the way, kind of shows you that these audits help. And it's a way that they can police themselves. Thompson reportedly listed his searches as city planning and traffic analysis, because I guess when you log in, and they're probably going to put stricter requirements on there, but when you log in, you have to give a reason of why you're doing the searches. Now, city officials say that Thompson never was assigned duties involving city planning and traffic analysis. The agency asked the Indiana State Police to investigate once they found this. Thompson turned himself in to authorities on Monday. He resigned from the sheriff's department the day he was confronted about the alleged abuse. He also drove to his then-girlfriend's home and admitted what he had done. He's in trouble, not only with his job, but with his girlfriend. 800-655-6453. What do you think? You think maybe this abuse has been going on with flock cameras, but we just weren't aware of it because it wasn't getting the attention? Now, because all the spotlight is on flock technology, that is headlines every day, every time we hear of another officer being suspended or being fired. Love to get your comments on that. Let's go back to the phones. Charlie is in Delaware. Welcome to the Mike Gallagher Show.
4: Hey, only thing I'm saying about the AI deal disqualifying him because he didn't understand that, I don't want to understand it myself. I really don't see anything for him be a disqualification for him. I mean, there's a lot of 70 and 80-year-olds don't understand it.
1: Yep. How old are you, Charlie?
4: I'm 71.
1: 71. Well, you're young. You're young. But you're not a U.S. senator. You're not running for the U.S. Senate. Would you be able to make educated decisions on regulating AI, not understanding it?
4: Well, the other part about it, I won't know how many of them senators would admit that they don't understand.
1: Well, that's a good point.
4: That they're already there. You think Mitch McConnell understands?
1: No, he doesn't. And look, he shouldn't be in the Senate either.
4: There you go. That know, I mean, you can't disqualify him when we're on the other side saying Mitch McConnell don't understand what day it is.
1: Yeah. Yep. True. True.
4: So, that's just my opinion.
1: Yep. Well, and Charlie, look, you know, you could be right. I think there has to be a balance somewhere in between. And look, if you watch, which I watched a clip of that debate with Ed Markey, and he's 80 years old. He doesn't look to be 80. And, you know, age with today's, you know, medical treatments and all, you know, 80 is not as old as 80 used to be.
4: No, I understand that. It's not, because I sure don't feel 71.
1: Yeah, well.
4: I'm going to be honest with you.
1: Well, Charlie, maybe you should run for the Senate in Delaware.
4: No, I don't think so. I don't want any parts of it. It's too nasty.
1: I get it, Charlie. Hey, appreciate your phone call. Have a blessed day. 800-655-6453. Let's go to Michigan where Ray is standing by. Welcome to the Mike Gallagher Show.
5: Hey, good morning. How you doing?
1: I'm wonderful.
5: Point
1: hope
5: I
1: you
5: have
1: are.
5: That's great. I thought about this for a long time. Is any rules that a senator, representative, whatever, that they're trying to pass into a law, they ought to live under that law first, for one year at least, before it's passed and pushed on to us. Let them test drive how great it's going to be.
1: Mm-hmm. Well, now, Ray, you're trying to make things difficult for them, aren't you?
5: Of course.
1: you don't think the law should apply to them, do you?
5: Well, they sure don't think so.
1: That's for sure. They love to tell us how to live, but boy, when we try to tell them how to live, that's a whole different story.
5: You got it there.
1: Yeah, hey, appreciate your phone call, Ray. Have a great day. Richard is in Georgia. Welcome to the Mike Gallagher Show.
6: Hey, Mike, I had a couple of points to make on a couple of previous callers.
1: Sure.
6: First of all, I'm 84 years old, and I've been retired for over 20 years, but I know what AI is, and I know somewhat about how to use it. And I'm not sure that age should be the qualifying point, but rather ability and intelligence. And I think some of our government officials lack both. And the other point I want to make is I've been a naturalized U.S. citizen since 1996, and I am a patriot to the United States. I'm offended somewhat because I'm Canadian, and some of the things that our president has said are irritating and annoying, but that doesn't make me less of a U.S. patriot. So the arbitrary decision that one should have to be born in the United States to run for government, I think, is over the top.
1: Mm-hmm. Yep. But you agree that that you should have a grasp of the issues that you're voting on?
6: Of course. Yep. And I think a lot of people don't have, and a lot of people vote because their family was a Democrat or their family was Republican. Yep. I don't think they consider the issues at all in those cases.
1: Yep, yep. All good points, Richard. Appreciate your phone call, and thanks for listening in Georgia. 800-655-MIKE, 800-655-6453. 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

0: Gallagher.
1: Joey Hudson in for Mike today, one day after police arrested a person outside of the courthouse for witness intimidation. The judge in the Lindsey Clancy murder trial opened the court today with a warning that the rules governing conduct in this case are going to be enforced. Here's the judge.
2: To make one comment without an editorial comment, I just want to remind everybody here and elsewhere that there's been an order that's been issued in regards to the conducting of this case, as well as statutes in this Commonwealth, which relate to jurors, witnesses, attorneys, and others in regards to this proceeding. And everybody should be well aware that those, that order and that statute is being enforced and will be enforced. So I just kind of wanted to put that out there with no follow-up or editorial comment.
1: That was Judge William Sullivan. Police said that Dawn Light, 56-year-old from Sutton, was arrested around 3:40 p.m. yesterday outside of the Plymouth courthouse and is expected to be arraigned on one charge of intimidation of a witness, juror, or person furnishing information in a criminal proceeding. Sullivan did not reference that arrest or say what prompted his comment. Everybody in the courthouse seemed to know, though. Clancy faces three counts of first-degree murder in the deaths of her children, Cora, Callan, and Dawson. She does not dispute killing them, but says that she was suffering from postpartum psychosis. You know, this is the first time I've seen the names of her children. Dawson, that's my middle name, Dawson. Just a sad situation all the way around that this young woman killed her kids. 800-655-6453. A lot of you still commenting on our talking about the age of a U.S. senator. And, you know, coming from me, someone who's lived in South Carolina my entire life, we had Strom Thurmond, who served 47 years in the U.S. Senate. He died at the age of 100. He's the only U.S. senator who reached the age of 100 while serving. And I know firsthand those final years, that last decade, really, his staff was running everything. Now, Strom Thurmond was a young 80-year-old. He exercised daily and was very fit well into his early 90s. But look, when you get to be in your 90s, and some would argue even in your 80s, it's time to sit back and relax, right? Texter says, what about 92-year-old Chuck Grassley from Iowa? I think Chuck Grassley needs to go home and spend more time with the grandkids. I just think that's too old to effectively serve the people who elect you. You agree? Disagree? Love to hear from you. 800-655-6453. Kemp is in Massachusetts. Welcome, Kemp.
3: Hey, how are you guys?
1: Wonderful. What's on your mind?
3: Ed Markey. I am 81 years old. And I have lived in Boston since 1969, and I have been involved in the politics of that city very heavily. And I can definitely suggest to you that Ed Markey is a complete, unadulterated, thievery crook. He is so bad

0: his constituent that tried to upset him didn't get it because he seems like a legitimate person. Boston is so corrupt, and I have lived through it, and just want you all to know that he is one of them. He's one of the worst.
1: Yep. So I'm taking it you weren't one of the ones who voted for him, that 72% this week.
0: No.
1: I'm sorry. It looks like you're going to be stuck with him, Kemp. Sorry about that. Appreciate your phone call, though. 800-655-6453. You can text me, you can call, and you can email me as well, joey@joeyhudson.com. Almost a year later, the Utah judge ruled yesterday accused killer Tyler Robinson can go to trial.

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5: Foundations of Freedom, a look at America's founding principles and the leaders who shaped our nation.
6: Ronald Reagan understood that liberty could never be taken for granted. In 1967, he warned Americans, freedom is a fragile thing, and it's never more than one generation away from extinction. President Reagan knew the freedoms secured by one generation were not guaranteed to survive to the next. Today, as socialistic ideas that place greater power in the hands of government gain renewed support, Reagan's warning carries even greater weight. Freedom is more than inheritance. It's a responsibility, one we all share. Every generation must fight for the principles that made self-government possible. Freedom only survives when each generation chooses to defend it. So, do we have the courage to defend and protect what is being challenged, the very principles that made America the greatest experiment in history?
7: Portions of the following are pre-recorded.
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8: With SRN News, I'm Jason Walker. Huge

0: in South America as the push to produce more oil in Venezuela has grown. Chevron investing $7 billion. Here's Ed Donahue.
1: Energy Secretary Chris Wright is in Venezuela.
2: President Trump's mission in Venezuela is straightforward. The mission is to bring peace, freedom, opportunity, and prosperity to the people of Venezuela.
1: Wright says he believes this will bring many thousands of jobs.
2: And starting this ball rolling of peace, opportunity, and prosperity for everyone.
1: Yet because Venezuela's energy infrastructure is severely degraded and the nation is operating under international sanctions, its daily production is just over 1 million barrels. The U.S. produces almost 14 million barrels of oil per day. I'm Ed Donahue.
0: SRN News.
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11: If you're a Christian, you know the story of the crucifixion, but have you ever really considered what Jesus physically endured? 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Just 2 weeks before his tragic assassination on September 10th, 2025, conservative leader Charlie Kirk sat down for one of his final interviews to wrestle with a timeless question. Does God still speak today? 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

0: From the wild world of D.C. politics to America's culture clash, brace yourself for the reality check you've been waiting for. The one and only Mike Gallagher Show. Sitting in for Mike today, here's Joey Hudson.
1: If there was any question as to whether or not the Democrat Party is leaning towards socialism, a vote yesterday kind of clears the air. 192 House Democrats refused to disavow socialism for a vote on a non-binding resolution that would condemn socialism. It was introduced by Representative Jeff Crank. He asked lawmakers to condemn and denounce socialism in all its forms, including the increasingly influential Democrat Socialist of America movement. And the idea was to oppose the implementation of socialist policies within the U.S. The resolution passed 220 to 192. All 192 no votes were Democrats. So that kind of clears it up, doesn't it? How could you oppose a resolution denouncing socialism if you're not a socialist? This is how far the Democrat Party has gone. Two Democrats did vote present, Representatives Chrissy Houlihan and Maggie Gulander. Now, voting present is a way of just not voting, because you're not coming down on either side. You're not for it or against it. Crank, the representative who introduced it, said the DSA candidate platform stands in direct contrast to our republic. Getting rid of the United States Senate, open borders, defunding the police, allowing non-citizens to vote in federal elections, those aren't consistent with our Constitution. DSA is an insidious movement within the Democrat Party, he said. Now how do you, again, this kind of is telling, isn't it, with how far the Democrat Party has gone? How can people walk into a booth, polling booth, in November and support a party who won't denounce socialism? Since Zohran Mamdani's surprising victory in New York City, nearly 300 DSA-backed candidates have run for office in local, state, and federal elections. Here's another one that is disturbing as well. We just finished primary season. There were 123 Democrat Socialists of America endorsed candidates who won their primary in this cycle, who will be on the ballot in November. This includes 19 in congressional races and 5 in statewide contest. Several socialist candidates, according to the New York Post, have been boosted by Mamdani and other lefty lawmakers like Representative Alexandria Ocasio-Cortez and, of course, Senator Bernie Sanders. Rashida Tlaib said during the House floor debate yesterday, and I'm reading from what she said, corporate greed is hurting Americans, not Democrat socialists, who are fighting for a universal health care, child care, and clean water. She said, I proudly, as a DSA member, say tax the rich, when she said, but yet here we are blaming again Democrat socialists who are trying to make life easier for our families, not the billionaires. And that's their tagline. Oh, we're opposed to the billionaires. We got to make life easier. But how do you do that? In a socialist system, you give everything away. There's nobody working to produce. There's nobody working to pay it. It's a wealth transfer. You remove any incentive for those billionaires to open companies and to make those billions. This is scary, folks. It's scary that they have come this far in our country at this time. 192 votes for socialism in the U.S. House of Representatives yesterday. 800-655-6453. Glad to have you in. Joey Hudson in for Mike today. Mike will be returning tomorrow. You can text me. You can call, and we'll put you in queue. We'll talk to as many of you as we possibly can. And you can email me directly, joey@joeyhudson.com. But I'd love to hear your take on this. Does it concern you like it does me that socialism seems to be gaining a foothold in the U.S. House of Representatives? If it doesn't concern you, it should. It should. 800-655-6453 is how you join the conversation today. Coming up, the father of a girl who was permanently disabled in a truck driving accident by an illegal alien said lawmakers are grandstanding, blaming the Democrats' sanctuary policies for the injuries of his daughter. That and much more here on this Wednesday edition of the Mike Gallagher Show. I'm Joey Hudson, in for Mike.

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1: Hey, it's Mike. I'm away for a few days. I know Joey is doing his normal fantastic job guest hosting, but I wanted to stop in to make a big announcement. Think about your summer vacation of 2027. We are thrilled to announce the return of the Patriots Alaska Cruise. My friend and colleague Larry O'Connor and I are going to be your co-hosts. 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And every night we'll get together on that beautiful stage and we'll have town hall events, special personalized meet and greets. You won't want to miss this trip. This has been one of the most successful trips in the history of the Mike Gallagher Show. 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
2: And let me encourage you to go ahead and book your stateroom. You will love this cruise. It's one of the best cruises I have ever been on to see the beauty of Alaska. And it's just special to be able to be on this beautiful ship with several hundred of like-minded individuals and spend some time with Mike Gallagher and Larry O'Connor and some of the other special guests that will be there. So let me encourage you to take advantage and go ahead and book early. On the text line, texter says, what was the point of this non-binding resolution? It seems like it was just a poll. Wouldn't not voting against socialism go against the oath they took? Now, this is referencing this resolution that Republican Jeff Crank submitted yesterday in the U.S. House of Representatives, and 192 Democrats voted against it. It's a resolution denouncing socialism. So to answer your question, what was the point of the resolution? Well, it's to get you on record. Quite often, Democrats and Republicans will offer a resolution on a particular issue. It is non-binding, meaning that it passed or defeated. It doesn't necessarily commit anyone to anything, but it's a way to get votes on a particular issue. And in this case, it was socialism. And if a Democrat will not vote against a resolution denouncing socialism, it kind of tells you the whole story, doesn't it? It kind of tells you that the Democrat Party has shifted more to the left and to socialism. Because to me, this would be an easy one. This would be an easy no vote to vote against socialism. But the Democrats, they're afraid to do it. Because that's where their party's headed. We've seen it coming. And has it arrived in a big way. And you have people like a New York City Mayor Mamdani being elected telling you what he's going to do, telling you that he's going to open a government-run grocery store. I mean, these things, socialism doesn't work. It's been tried multiple times. But for some reason, today's Democrat Party seems to think that they can do it successfully. And the younger voters, they love it because they like free stuff. They love the idea that they can not have to pay rent, get free groceries. Who wouldn't? 800-655-6453. Let's go back to the phones. Dr. Rick in Simpsonville, South Carolina. Welcome to the Mike Gallagher Show.
3: Hi, Joey. Alexander Teitler said a democracy has a shelf life of 200 years because by the end of it, the children who are running the democracy vote you into bankruptcy.
2: Yeah.
3: And yeah. Our problem is we don't have fathers teaching the children that life is not a free lunch. And in other words, you've got Republicans that are all on board, but all the Democrats are young people.
2: Yeah.
3: The fathers are not teaching the young people how life works. And it goes right down to the basic lack of leadership in the family. The father's no longer leading. The children are leading the family.
2: Right. Yeah. Yeah, parents just aren't teaching kids the value of having a work ethic. I mean, in my case, I started working at my neighbor's restaurant in Greer when I was in the fifth grade. And my parents taught me that if I worked hard, I could buy the things that I wanted. They didn't just give it to me. And I think today parents just want to be their kids' best friends, and they give them stuff. And we hear these stories of 30-year-olds living in their mom and dad's basement.
3: Absolutely.
2: Yeah. Appreciate your call, Dr. Rick, and thanks for listening. I'm assuming you're listening to 98.9 WORD?
3: You're the man, Joey. You're the man. Okay.
2: Thank you, sir. Have a great day. 800-655-6453. Let's go to Bob, who is in Florida. Welcome to the Mike Gallagher Show.
0: So, to answer your question.
4: Hey, Joey. Yeah, I like to watch and listen to the show most days.
2: Thank you.
4: I'm going to make this short and quick. The socialism communist movement today all originates from the college campuses. I went to college back in the mid-70s. I saw it beginning then. You cannot be hired as a professor and be a conservative any longer. You have to be a communist or a socialist. And that's why the Democrat Party is populated by all these young kids who have had their brains propagandized by their college professors. That's it. Yeah. That's all I got to say.
2: Yeah. Appreciate your phone call, Bob, and thank you for listening. You know, if you're watching us on the Salem News Channel, and I hope you are, if not, go to snc.tv, and you can look at ways to watch on Roku, Samsung TV, lots of streaming services. You can watch the Salem News Channel, but you see some of the signs. We got some B-roll up with protest and capitalism kills, ban billionaires, planet over profits. Some of these signs, you know, people abolish billionaires. There's a sign up now. People have tried to make it a bad thing to be a successful business person. They're trying to make rich people evil. And that's, you know, our capitalism, our system of markets rule was founded on being able to make a profit. I mean, that's how our country leads the world in just about everything today. Because people, they put their lives at risk in some cases, they put their wealth at risk to invest in the next greatest technology. And they made a lot of money by doing it. That's the incentive to do it. You know, we talked yesterday, I believe it was, about the pharmaceutical companies, and President Trump has recruited some more to join his pledge to give us more affordable prescription drugs. They make a lot of money. People like to make the pharmaceutical out to be the evil ones. But if they're not able to make money, then they can't reinvest in the research and the development of new drugs, which is the reason that people are living 80, 90 to 100 years now, because of the quality of health care we get. Kids need to understand this. Kids need to understand you got to go to work. You can't live in your mom and dad's basement forever. Get out on your own. Get a good job. Earn your own. Come up, you know, invent something. Make a lot of money. Make $1 billion. 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Hope you'll join the conversation today.

0: I'm Stacey Garrity, and I'm running for governor of Pennsylvania. Pennsylvania's current governor, Josh Shapiro, and his Democrat Party have made a dangerous and catastrophic turn towards the failed and dangerous policies of radical socialism. Shapiro has proven he will not stand up against this movement that threatens to undo 250 years of freedom's progress and promise in America. There is no longer anything democratic about today's Democrat Party. Pennsylvania is the birthplace of American liberty, and it remains a keystone state in this fight today. This Commonwealth is where we declared our independence and where our Constitution was formed. The fate of America often hung in the balance many times here. 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
2: With SRN News, I'm Jason Walker. Huge day in South America as the push to produce more oil in Venezuela has grown. Chevron investing $7 billion. Here's Ed Donahue.
3: Energy Secretary Chris Wright is in Venezuela.
4: President Trump's mission in Venezuela is straightforward. The mission is to bring peace, freedom, opportunity, and prosperity to the people of Venezuela.
3: Wright says he believes this will bring many thousands of jobs.
4: And starting this ball rolling of peace, opportunity, and prosperity for everyone.
3: Yet because Venezuela's energy infrastructure is severely degraded and the nation is operating under international sanctions, its daily production is just over 1 million barrels. The U.S. produces almost 14 million barrels of oil per day. I'm Ed Donahue.
2: SRN News.
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1: Joey Hudson in for Mike today. If you're watching us on the Salem News Channel, we have a cloudy shot across the Bretton Woods Mountains of New Hampshire. Got some bad weather up there today. Appreciate you watching us on the Salem News Channel. 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Breaking news out of Waynesboro, Virginia. Schools are in lockdown in that area. The Augusta County Sheriff's Office is reporting an incident of a active shooter that has been now contained and secured, we're told. In a statement, the school district says the children are safe and are being evacuated from the school. Please wait for notification and instruction from Waynesboro Public Schools. Please do not respond to the school. We need access for the buses and emergency vehicles. They're coordinating reunification between students and families at a local church. Meanwhile, schools in the area are under lockdown. This is a developing story, and we will continue to watch it and bring you up to date as we can. The father of a girl who was permanently disabled in a trucking driving accident by an illegal alien tore into grandstanding lawmakers yesterday, blaming the Democrats' sanctuary policies. Marcus Coleman, he's the father of a 7-year-old Delilah Coleman. He ripped into congressional Democrats for enabling illegal aliens to stay in the country and permeate industries like the trucking industry, causing accidents that have killed and permanently disabled Americans across the country. Delilah herself was just 5 years old when she was hit by an illegal immigrant from India driving an 18-wheeler in June of 2024. Here's the father.
2: How is that okay? How are you guys not fighting for this? Right here, how are you guys not fighting for this? I reject your guys' sympathy, to be honest with you. There's no way you guys are sorry. Not one of you guys have ever called me. Not one of you guys have ever reached out to me. Not one of you guys have ever sat there and seen me in the hallways and said, hey, sorry about your daughter. You guys do it right here while you guys are grandstanding on top of your soapbox. This is when you guys care. Right here inside this room is the only time you guys care. I've never received anything from anybody over here at all regarding my daughter or my family or anything. Hey, Mr. Coleman, your guys' Delilah law, I want to help you revise this so that we were interested inside of it. Nothing. You guys have no pathway to anything. You guys want to sit there and talk about the pathway to citizenship? There is a pathway. It's not jump the fence and apply. That's not the way it goes. There's a process to get it done. You don't just do that. I can't just go over there and go sit down inside one of those seats and become a Democrat. Oh, you know what? I probably could. I honestly probably could. So I'm not even going to say that. But I can't go inside a hospital and become a doctor just because I want to and go put on a coat and come to work. It's getting ridiculous the way things are going now. It honestly is. It makes no sense at all. Sanctuary cities allow so much to be done that it's almost like the parents not there to take care of the household. And everybody's running around and doing what they want to do. And it sucks. It honestly does. You guys sit there and you guys talk about ICE invading cities and doing this and doing that. I agree with Mr. Jordan, that if you guys, if the state sat there and told them, come pick up the person, it would take one or two people to go do it. Instead, they got to send an army out there because now they have to look for them. And then since it's a sanctuary state, you got people sitting there abusing the ICE officers that are out there. I have a whole statement right here that I was going to read to you guys, but just listening to you guys, none of this is relevant anymore because you guys just changed so much. It makes no sense at all. My daughter doesn't deserve this. She didn't ask for any of this. The people that jumped the fence did, though. They knew exactly what they were doing. They still chose to move forward in that direction. And every day something's happening to somebody. And it is your guys' fault. I hold each and every one of you responsible for it. And I always will.
1: Marcus Coleman blaming Democrats for the permanent disability that his daughter will have to live with now because of a trucking accident caused by an illegal alien. President Trump, during his State of the Union speech this year, introduced Delilah's Law, which would restrict illegal aliens' eligibility to obtain a commercial driver's license. The Indian national who hit Delilah obtained his CDL in the sanctuary state of California, which has a very long history of improperly issuing these licenses to non-citizens. And this has become a big issue. Trucking carriers have benefited from a steady supply of illegals because they're cheap labor. Since the start of 2025, at least 25 people have died, and many more have been injured in collisions involving drivers who should not have been in the country to begin with and who should not hold a CDL. California makes it easy. Some of the drivers have overstayed visas, while others have entered the country illegally, can't speak English, can't read English, and they're given a CDL because they're cheap to work with. And they're put out on the road in these 18-wheelers that can become a deadly weapon in a matter of seconds. Reports say that a lot of these drivers are actually recruited from countries like Haiti, China, Serbia, Cuba, with half originating from India as well. India seems to be a hot spot. This man who injured Delilah was from India. In October, one of the seven drivers on the caller's list, which was named Singh, was allegedly driving under the influence when his truck was involved in an eight-vehicle collision that killed three people. I said that Singh had illegally entered the U.S. in 2022 before being released by the Biden administration. He now has an ICE detainer placed on him. Then Assistant DHS Secretary Tricia McLaughlin said, "It is a terrible tragedy that three innocent people lost their lives due to the reckless open border policies that allowed an illegal alien to be released into the U.S. and drive an 18-wheeler on America's highways." She said this accident follows a disturbing trend of illegal aliens driving 18-wheelers and semi-trucks on America's roads. Dashcam footage captured the semi-truck smashing through three cars before rear-ending another semi-truck. It veered to the right, collided with two more vehicles parked on the shoulder of the highway. Dax Bello is an attorney who represents Yaniel Cantillar, the daughter of one of the three victims in this August 2025 collision, which involved another semi-truck trailer with the name, same driver with the same name, Singh, who had allegedly entered the U.S. illegally and said there's no shortage of unqualified and unfit drivers on the road in this country. We know this is happening, and how do we continue to let it happen? And again, California is known for that. Evidently, if you got a little bit of money, and that's why you see so many of these CDLs issued in California. Because if you got a little money, these companies can recruit these foreign people, bring them into the country, get them a CDL in California, and put them out on the road. They're not qualified. Again, some of them can't even speak English and can't read English, but we don't have to pay them that much. So the trucking companies make more money. These are the types of things that just drive me insane. We know it's happening, and we don't stop it. How is that? 800-655-6453, 800-655-MIKE. Hope you'll join the conversation. You can text me, email me directly, joey@joeyhudson.com.
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0: Mike Gallagher.
1: Joey Hudson in the Relief Factor studios. Glad to have you join me. A texter says, Sasee, you just admitted that the trucking company probably profits in the millions and billions of dollars every year, and they aren't paying their people enough, so that's why we don't have American people wanting to do the job. It's a hard job driving all these hours every day. I do 12 hours a day, and you wouldn't believe how sore you get in your arms and upper back from sitting all day tugging on that steering wheel. I know it's a hard job. I've never driven an 18-wheeler. Don't know that I would want to, but I certainly appreciate everybody who does. Some people love it. I had a caller this week talking about that she left teaching in school. She and her husband wanted to travel, and they became truck drivers, and they were a team. So they traveled all around the country and loved it. Trucking is a very important industry. Just about everything that you touch, when you walk in to your local grocer or to Walmart or wherever, and you buy a product off the shelf, that product has been in a truck, maybe multiple times. So look, I applaud our truckers. Our truckers are the backbone of our supply chain. And I just admire you if that's the profession that you feel called to be in and you enjoy it. Thank you. Thank you. Thank you. Thank you for doing that, because we need you. But we need you to be qualified, and we need you to be able to speak English. We need you to be able to read English. And bringing people in from other countries, like the driver, this Indian who permanently disabled this young girl, Dahlia, he was recruited. It's almost a form of slavery. It's kind of like these prostitution rings, where they get these young girls from foreign countries, they bring them in, and they have no life other than doing that job. Same thing with some of these truckers in primarily out west. But according to the New York Post, they're recruiting them from Haiti, China, Serbia, some of these countries that people don't have opportunities. So they sell them on the idea, hey, move to America, we'll get you a driver's license, you can drive a truck, you can make a lot of money. Because truckers can make good money. But when you put somebody out on the road who's here illegally, they shouldn't have a driver's license to begin with, and I'm told that some of the driving schools, they're really not even driving schools. They don't teach them how to properly drive an 18-wheeler. And those big trucks, they can be a weapon. Now, I go back, and this will kind of tell you how old I am. When I was 16 years old in high school, I drove a school bus. Started midway through my sophomore year in high school, drove my junior and senior year, made some extra money. And it's scary to think that back then they allowed 16-year-olds to drive a school bus. But that's a pretty big vehicle. So I know a little bit about driving a bigger vehicle. You got to be careful. Got to be careful making those turns. And just in a split second, you can make a bad decision that could cost you your life, could cost the lives of others. So, again, I admire those of you who are truckers. One texter says, why are these companies hiring these drivers? They should be held accountable also. I know it's cost, but come on. You're right. I mean, they're hiring them because they're paying them cheap wages. And they don't want to pay Americans who are better qualified to do it. 800-655-6453. Let's go to the phones. David is in Texas. Welcome to the show, David.
2: Well, thank you for taking my call. I got a surefire way to get these guys off the road. You put a couple of ICE agents at every way station and every truck stop. Eventually, you're going to weed them out.
1: Yep. Well, and you know, that's a good idea, David, and I'm all for that. The Democrats, they're gonna yell and scream that that's discrimination, and that you're targeting them. That you shouldn't have ICE agents at a place that you know some illegals are gonna be coming through.
2: Well, they should be illegal then, right?
1: Yep, exactly. Yeah, you know, you think about it, David. It would be simple to just wipe this out, wouldn't it? I mean, it'd be simple to get every illegal out of our country if we just if we put the resources needed to do it. And that's what we're seeing the Trump administration do now. I mean, we've seen millions of illegals either self-deport or we deport them.
2: I'd also like to see President Trump sign some sort of executive order to get rid of these stupid sanctuary cities. The whole thing is illegal. I started looking up some of the federal statutes that are being broken. I mean, really, that between federal and state, those mayors and governors should be in jail right now.
1: Yeah, yeah. Yeah, the whole sanctuary city.
2: I'm not a lawyer, but I could probably make a good case to sue some of these cities for the deaths of their children.
1: Yeah. I mean, they're disrupting law enforcement. I mean, you know, when a city protects an illegal, and in some cases, that there have been verified cases to where a sanctuary city protected an illegal that went on to kill an American.
2: Yeah. Yep.
1: Yeah. So, hey, David, appreciate your phone call. All good points. 800-655-6453. You can text me. You can email me, joey@joeyhudson.com. As David said, I mean, as with the resources we have, with the technology we have, being able to get a CDL when you're illegal and you can't pass the test, we should be able to wipe that out immediately. But you got some of these driving schools, as I understand it, kind of like the Learing schools in Minnesota. They're bilking the system. They're being paid to train these drivers, but they're really not schools. They're really not teaching them. In one case I read about, it was a small one-room facility. They did not even have a parking area to where people, the students, to where they could practice parking or practice driving the truck. Now, how are you going to be able to train somebody if you don't have an area to do that? Real quick on a story out of Georgia. And you got to understand that Peg and I, we love our pets, Jesse and Simon, our two Cocker Spaniels. And there's a story out of Georgia where a family's beloved pet donkey, I didn't realize people had donkeys as a pet, but I guess they do, was shot and killed by Georgia police officers after this tiny, it was a miniature donkey, after it allegedly confronted them when they were walking through the pasture. Now, this was the donkey's pasture, and these police officers were in pursuit

water with a bottle. Appreciate you spending some of your time with me today. Thanks to the team. Mike will be back tomorrow, and I'm back next week. Have a great and blessed day. Joey Hudson in for Mike.

0: 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Witness the true story behind the legend of Robin Hood. With everything taken from him and with nothing left to lose, one man's stand against injustice will inspire a movement that will change everything. 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An amazing story of courage, sacrifice, rebellion. One man becomes the symbol of a people fighting for freedom. The Uprising, from Focus Features and the acclaimed director of Captain Phillips and Jason Bourne, starring Andrew Garfield. Rated R, under 17, not admitted without a parent. Witness the rise of Robin Hood. Only in theaters September 10th. 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
3: Foundations of Freedom, a look at America's founding principles and the leaders who shaped our nation.
4: Ronald Reagan understood that liberty could never be taken for granted. In 1967, he warned Americans, freedom is a fragile thing and it's never more than one generation away from extinction. President Reagan knew the freedoms secured by one generation were not guaranteed to survive to the next. Today, as socialistic ideas that place greater power in the hands of government gain renewed support, Reagan's warning carries even greater weight. Freedom is more than inheritance. It's a responsibility, one we all share. Every generation must fight for the principles that made self-government possible. Freedom only survives when each generation chooses to defend it. So, do we have the courage to defend and protect what is being challenged, the very principles that made America the greatest experiment in history?
5: Portions of the following are pre-recorded.
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6: With SRN News, I'm Jason Walker. A new report revealing a lot about suffering from 9/11.
7: Thousands of first responders and residents of Lower Manhattan are still suffering the health effects, including PTSD, from the trauma of the radical Islamic terrorist attack, along with various different types of cancers from the toxins. The World Trade Center Health Program, which is federally funded, monitoring the health impacts. Some cancers specifically related to what people inhaled and got on their skin, first showing up now.
6: That is correspondent Laura Winters reporting. Trouble in the NBA. Los Angeles Clippers owner Steve Ballmer suspended 1 year. The team ordered to forfeit 5 first-round draft picks and pay a huge

0: fine that for violating salary cap circumvention rules. This is SRN News.
1: Hi, Dennis Prager here. Well, as you know, I've been off the air since my injury in November 2024. 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I'm starting the Ask Me Anything episodes on the Timeless Wisdom podcast, and I'd love to hear from you. 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I will answer as many questions as I can on future episodes of the podcast. Obviously, I can't respond to every question, but I will listen or read every question. I look forward to hearing from you. Thank you for listening.
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12: 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And now, from the Connors and Sullivan Broadcast Studios, The man who is not what he wants to be, but is way grateful that he's not who he used to be.
17: 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It is That Kevin Show, thatkevinshow.com, and I hope that your fall is going to be full of good things. I think of the fall, you know, back to school, finally done with all kind of the unstructured stuff of summer, which is kind of a joy to someone like me who really loves his routine. But one of the things I'm always excited about here is that we are back to sending Bibles to people who need them. And we're back to it, I say, because we did a little bit of it in the summer, but when we come back from the last couple of weeks of August, Bible League has actually done something kind of interesting in those last 2 weeks. They've kind of shut down all of their corporate activity, and for 2 weeks they've sought the Lord. I think some of them have fasted. I think many of them have prayed. They've, as a staff, come together. They've talked about what the Lord is leading them as an organization to do, and then they launch what he has led them to do for the next year. And so as we are just, you know, at the beginning of that, we are always excited to help be some of the first people that send Bibles out in the calendar year of the fiscal year of Bible League International. And I'm so appreciative of their prayerful approach to what they do. They never for a minute think that it's in their power. They never for a minute think it's all about them. They know that this is a work of God, and they want to align themselves with what he's already doing, so that it is that much more effective, getting the Bible into people's hands. Michael Woolworth is a member of the Bible League. He's on staff there, and he's a big advocate, and he's been doing this for a number of years, and always comes and sees us. And Michael, we're so grateful this year on this expanded platform to be in, you know, 400 cities across the country, and to be able to say, hey, let's tell the whole country about Bible League. In the past, we've done it just in the New York market for many, many years, and that audience by itself, we've always been responsive in this cause. But now to get to have the expanded welcoming in of the country on a nationwide basis, we're just so grateful to be able to have them here. And lots of new places are hearing us. Anchorage, Alaska, Greenville, South Carolina, Columbus, Ohio, Reno, Nevada. I mean, you throw a dart, we're in some place new every time. Yeah. And it's exciting to see. And we're thankful because those of you who have been giving. You have been giving from all over the country as well. We've had gifts from just about every region of the country. So thank you for those of you that have stood with us already. 1,600 Bibles towards an ultimate goal of a little more than 10,000. And just knowing that every time we send a Bible out, about 12 people end up coming to the Lord, to know the Lord, that did not know him previously, is the kind of lifelong record of Bible League in terms of what they've been able to track. And that's a conservative estimate. That's an estimate they're safe in telling people. We feel good about this number. We don't feel like it's an exaggeration at all. And if you follow that number through, Michael, that means that our listeners in sending 1,600 Bibles thus far are on the verge of reaching nearly 20,000 people with the gospel. And if we add another 8,800 Bibles to this mix, we're going to see some real amazing stuff that God does in the days and weeks to come. So it's an exciting thing, and we're excited that you're back.
18: Well, it's great to be back, Kevin. Yeah, you know, I'm grateful that you share our enthusiasm. You share the burden that we have to make sure these Bibles reach these, you know, empty waiting hands all over the world. It's year 88 for Bible League. And Kevin, I've said this before, we cannot do what we do without listening families like yours. And again, grateful that they have a host that calls them out to live out who they are in the Lord every single day. And this, you know, this is an opportunity for us. As you say, we got a little bit of a jump on this campaign. We spent a few weeks in July, took a little bit of a pause. We're back to tackle the remaining 8,000 that are needed. And each one of these is a precious soul, right? Members of our spiritual family who have said yes to Jesus. God has them planted in places where they simply cannot access the Bible. But again, as I love to say, enter, you know, this listening family call by call, click by click. We're doing something about it. Let me give you a little bit of perspective. You know, you go back to the year 2020 when we were all learning to navigate COVID restrictions. Bible League reached about 1.7 million people that year. Fast forward to the year 2025 last year. there was a 60% increase between those 2 points in time, right? A 60% increase. That tells you what? That God is at work in his world through his word. We can tell you with confidence, as many as 9 of 10 new believers in different parts of the world, Asia, Africa, the Middle East, and Latin America, crave what they cannot get, and that is a Bible. And so, again, we're doing something about it for the princely sum of only $5 a Bible. Kevin, let me come into this hour thanking some of your wonderful listeners. William of Verona, Pennsylvania, said, I'm in at 20 Bibles. Sherwin of Ridgefield Park, New Jersey, said, I'm in a $200 gift for 40 Bibles. And then Doreen of Glendale, Arizona, one of those out and about there, right? A $500 investment, enough to fill the waiting hands of 100 believers that we know by name at Bible League. And again, that's how it happens. $5 sends a Bible. Kevin, we've got a Bible for Bible match, meaning that every gift made, this segment, this hour, is going to be matched by friends of Bible League who say, look, we've got an opportunity here to meet this incredible need. And again, regardless of size, they said what? We want to double it.
17: Yeah. Well, and friends, because of that, then there is incumbent upon us to be somewhat urgent about this. We don't want this match to dry up and go away and not to have maximized the potential good that it is. If God moved in someone's heart to be generous and said, we're going to challenge your people and we're going to match everything that they do, I don't think that anybody is here by mistake. I think that God is sovereign, and I think that he works his will out in ways that best glorify him and bring about his purposes, which means you're not an accident, which means you're not an accident in being here today. It's not an accident that you're hearing about this. So would you consider asking yourself the question, how many Bibles should I be giving, knowing that they will be doubled right now? 1-800-937-9673, 1-800-937-9673. And Michael, one of the things I've said over and over again that I appreciate about Bible League is that it's not just this part of the world or that part of the world. You guys are addressing the needs of Christians globally from all different corners that are asking, can you help get me a Bible? They all have two things in common. They all want a Bible, and for a variety of reasons, none of them can get one. And Bible League is answering that question.
18: Well, more than 100 praying for Bibles right now. First in Rwanda in Africa, Kwame, a 50-year-old Christian, lives near the Ugandan border. I mean, he lost family and friends in the Hutu-Tutsi conflict back in the 90s. Kevin, I know you remember that. Became a believer about 2 years ago, was trained to share Christ through Bible League's Project Philip study. What is that? We put a face and a name to our global strategy. What is that? It's a Bible study, Christianity 101, the Gospel of John paired together. And this man, Kawabi, has led 92 Rwandans to Christ. He's praying that they'll soon have Bibles in the Swahili language. And then Andrea's 25, another part of the world. She lives in Venezuela near the capital of Caracas. When a friend shared the gospel with her, she became a believer. Her entire family, part of a religious cult, has shunned her. But Andrea is one of these that's been trained to share Christ. She's led 20 to the Lord. She's praying for Spanish language Bibles. And so, you know, Kevin, I can tell you there's a lot of reasons why there's a shortage of Bibles. You know, again, you've covered these corrupt governments, majority religions that push back. There's remoteness, there's poverty. But really, it's God at work, right? Moving so quickly around the world through spiritual awakenings. And again, Christians saying, I've got to wake up to following the Lord, right? It's created this incredible need for Bible. And there's 120 right now that could benefit from your generosity today.
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0: smartphones and TVs. Reuters Institute says we're now one of the top news brands in the nation. 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
3: Hi, Dennis Prager here. Well, as you know, I've been off the air since my injury in November 2024. Thank you for your prayers. Believe me, I've missed talking to you. 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
3: 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Freedom is more than inheritance. 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Freedom only survives when each generation chooses to defend it. So, do we have the courage to defend and protect what is being challenged, the very principles that made America the greatest experiment in history?
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4: Wow, it is so much exciting, you know. There are people who have never owned a Bible. You know, they've just looked at the Bible the far distance where the pastor is preaching with the Bible with its torn out pages, you know, but when they receive the certificate, receive the Bible, we can see the excitement, you know, and they're going back home, then they can read with their families and with their friends, you know. So I think for them is, you know, a very exciting experience. I remember the one time when the old lady, about 8 years, went through the program and she graduated and she received a Bible for the first time, and I could see the tears going through her cheeks and was happy to can have a Bible and to read it, you know.
5: The happiness of having the Bible

0: filling that need, right?
1: But I want to capture something that he's talking about there, because he says the happiness that they experience. In Psalm chapter 1, and we may be familiar with it, it says, "Blessed is the man that walks not in the counsel of the ungodly," which we can find that counsel everywhere in our culture. The ungodly counsel is the vacuum. It swallows us up. Hmm. "But not the one that stands in the way of sinners, nor the one that sits in the seat of the scornful," the people that scoff and mock and everything else. "Rather, his delight, his happiness, is in the law of the Lord, and in his law, his word, does he meditate day and night." If you translate "blessed is the man," what that is in Hebrew in the Psalms is literally, if you translated it to today's word, it's like saying, this is the good life. The good life is not a beer to drink. This is the good life. The good life is what? What does the psalmist say? To have God's word, to meditate on it, to let it meditate inside your heart, to let it just take over, if you will, your thoughts and your mind and your actions and your attitudes, to literally let it become a part of you in such a way. And what does it do? It brings delight to your life. Friends, there's not a single Bible League recipient that I've ever heard in any of the sound bites Michael's ever brought that did not express joy when they got their Bible.
0: Yeah.
1: There's nobody that got a Bible and went, man, I was hoping for something else. No, they're ecstatic. Why? Because the good life, experiencing the life at its highest, it's not driving a Mercedes, it's not living on the Upper West Side, it's not having all of the latest iPhones and Nikes and everything else we can imagine what the good life is. What does the psalmist say the good life is? It's to let God's word go into our hearts, for us to delight and to meditate on it, and to let it illuminate us, to let it delight on the inside of us, to literally bring to us a life and a light that we wouldn't have otherwise. That's why we do Bible League. We want to bring the delightful word of God, the word of God that lights up lives, that brings happiness, that brings joy, even in sometimes very difficult circumstances.
0: Well, you know, as Bibi talked about, the young woman at the end there, 80 years of age, Kevin, had lived all of her life within the grips of pagan beliefs and practices. Somebody introduced her to the hope of the gospel. She's now a follower of Jesus. And as he expressed, she has joy now that she has the precious word of God. Hey, every $5 gift means what? You're putting tears of joy on the faces of Bible-less believers. We want to do that for just north of 10,000, about 25% of the need met, Kevin. We need to get there by the end of this month.
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4: With SRN News, I'm Jason Walker. It is a severe war of words right now between two powers. Russia says it will shutter all German cultural centers around the country. That move comes after Berlin blamed Moscow for an attempted attack at a major German airport. Federal judge blocking President Trump's latest attempt to prohibit automatic U.S. citizenship at birth. Judge Deborah Boardman in Maryland granted a preliminary injunction on Wednesday, stopping the executive order until a class action suit by immigrant families is finally resolved. Another day, another no verdict. The jury in the Lindsey Clancy trial has gone home without a verdict. That, for the day, number 5 of deliberations. This is SRN News.
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0: organization's tax credits based on the number of journalists they employ. The bill is now with Governor Newsom. The Senate and Assembly narrowly passed the bill. 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
4: Hi, Dennis Prager here. 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
11: Hey, right now, 6 minutes after the top of the hour, Bill Martinez here, along with Dr. Paul Kengor, professor of political science and chief academic fellow at the Institute for Faith and Freedom at Grove City College. Good morning, Paul. How are you?
12: Hey, Bill. Good to be with you. Thanks.
11: Well, always good to be here. Talk about, all things American and un-American. Who would have ever thought, Paul, here we are in 2026. I mean, not that long ago, we thought it was just the Democrats and the Republicans. It's not. It's either you're for America or you're against America. This is the political divide, it seems to be, these days.
12: Yeah. Yeah. And it's really quite terrible. We actually have a piece up in American Spectator right now by DeRoy Murdoch, and it's on Hassan Piker and the Democrats who embrace his violent rhetoric. And we had to make an editorial decision, Bill, on this piece in directly quoting Hassan Piker, whether or not to abbreviate all the uses of the F word and all the other profanity. Mm-hmm. And we decided to print it as he said it.
11: Wow.
12: And it's really, and I think when people see that, they'll agree that it was a good decision, because it's kind of, I have the same kind of feeling. I'm writing a book right now on Ronald Reagan and race. Mm-hmm. And when LBJ referred to Martin Luther King Jr. as that G-damned N-word preacher, right? I don't want to abbreviate it like I just did.
11: Yeah,
12: I want to lay it out because I want people to read it and feel like, wham, you know, that's the gut.
11: That was his heart.
12: Yeah,
11: you know, he was being very honest. And the deal is Hassan partner, Piker as well. You know, I'd interviewed DeRoy. And in fact, I wanted to play the soundbite. He gave me the soundbite. And I thought, gosh, you know, for our audience, because we have a Christian audience. And I thought, God, we can't have F words bombing like. So I said, look, I've got to get it. I've got to go and do some work on it and bleep out all the F. I mean, it was almost like, you know, the soundbite was only about 20 seconds, but most of it was beeping out the F word, Paul. It's crazy.
12: Yeah.
11: But this is how harsh he is.
12: Right. No, that's exactly right. And he uses things like, use the Constitution to, you know, wipe yourself, your bottom, right? Refers to, like, you know, like, you know, homosexual language jargon to describe what one thing is doing to another, and just, you know, really just vulgar.
11: Yeah.
12: And that, you know, aside from the vulgarity, there's the violence. Mm-hmm. I mean, he talks about spilling blood, and I'll tell you, in all honesty, and I kind of say this kind of embarrassingly because I'm on top of this stuff usually with DSA and everything else, but when I read this today from Hassan Piker, this opened my eyes. I didn't even realize that he was saying things like that. And seeing that now, I mean, this guy ought to be on an FBI watch list.
11: Right.
12: I mean, this is really violent rhetoric. And you know, they talk about Trump like inciting January 6th or whatever. I mean, this guy seems to be directly advocating for violence or inciting violence. I mean, this
11: exactly
12: is over the top. And a lot of the Democrats, the DSA types, the AOC types, they won't denounce him. They won't separate themselves from him because for them, this is the way it's always been, Bill, right? You know, the only extremists are on the right.
11: Yeah.
12: Right? There's no extremists on the left. They're only on the right. It's only those radical right wingers. And I did a talk show recently, and a lady called in and said, well, what about the white nationalists and the Christian nationalists and the Republican Party? I said, well, if there was like a white nationalist party, NP, white nationalist party, and they were infiltrating the Republicans and primarying vulnerable Republicans in primaries and getting themselves elected to Republican seats, then you might have something to worry about there, right?
11: Right.
12: But that's not happening. That is happening with what the DSA is doing with vulnerable Democrats and Democratic primaries. And
11: right.
12: I mean, they just this week, the gal in Florida got the Democratic nomination for the Senate, defeating Vindman. I mean, that's wild.
11: Yeah.
12: Really wild.
11: Well, Vindman's a character of suspicion anyway, but that's, you know, that aside, but still, you're exactly right. The bottom line, what I love is how they're trying to twist the DSA into the mold of the Tea Party. And you go, wait a minute. That's a round peg in a square hole. You know, how do you match that? Like, just like you said, the DSA has come in and they basically have taken over the brand of the Democratic Party. And this idea that there are only two DSA members in the Democratic Party is like, you are delusional. Do you see these people that are in the shadows that have been in the shadows? I mean, Trevor Loudon has been reporting on this for decades, and he surprised our audience, I think maybe 5 years ago when he first said, you guys got to wake up. There's over 100 card-carrying Democratic socialists in the Democratic Party that are in office, that are in Congress, and they couldn't even pass a security clearance.
12: Right. Right. Well, that's exactly right. And what happened with the Tea Party, you and I remember this very well.
11: Yeah.
12: I mean, they were mainly, it was mainly like an anti-tax, anti-big government group.
11: Exactly.
12: And,
11: right.
12: And what the Democrats had to do and what Obama had to do was try to tar and feather all of them as like racists or supremacists. Mm-hmm. And the moment they were doing that, guys like you and I are like, what are you doing? What?
11: Right.
12: I mean, we know these people. These are like, you know, 60-something people that, you know, you and I know in our communities,
11: right,
12: who were just, you know, kind of very patriotic. They weren't radical right-wingers at all, but yeah, they had a
11: they answered the call to get involved in their local politics.
12: Right.
11: And I mean, these are the same group when they had, you know, events and everything, Paul, they would clean up after themselves.
12: Yes. Yes, exactly right. And then right after that came the whole Occupy Wall Street group, right, which was a complete antithesis of the Tea Party. But the Tea Party people, you know, they were flying flags that said, like, don't tread on me, right? They were invoking 1776, the American Revolution. You know, they were against what Obama was calling, you know, we've got to redistribute the wealth, right? Or fundamental transformation of America, right? I mean, they were against that kind of thing. They were not radical at all. I mean, you could say, you know, far more negative things about the J6ers, right? Than anybody in the Tea Party. But yeah, so to call these people today the equivalent of the Tea Party, and some the Tea Party, they were throwbacks to 1776. These people were throwbacks to 1917, to the Bolshevik Revolution, to 1793, 1794, the Jacobins, the French Revolution, right?
11: Right.
12: And these people being socialists, being Marxists, being communists, read the Communist Manifesto. It is the complete antithesis of everything in the Declaration of Independence and the U.S. Constitution.
11: Exactly. You know, bringing up Barack Obama, this is always something that sticks in my craw, is that Barack Obama interfered in so many elections. I have maintained with his interference of the Tea Party. Remember, they had quite a lot of momentum going on before Lois Lerner came on the scene and started playing her games and really kneecapped the movement. And how was that not election interference? I maintain, Paul, that since Obama's meddling with the Tea Party and what he did with Lois Lerner and the IRS probably interfered at least in maybe 8 to 10 voting cycles to this day.
12: Yeah. Well, it's probably right. And of course, you know, when they do it, they get away with it. And, you know, for you, I mean, about the only time that I ever remember Republicans complaining about an election being rigged or having tampering, you know, at least on a large scale, you know, was Trump versus Biden. I mean, otherwise, the Democrats complain about that every 4 years always. I mean, you and I remember 2000 with George W. Bush, and I mean, the Democrats
11: the hanging chads and all that.
12: Yeah, hanging chads. You know, Bush whacked by the Supremes, right? You know, the Supreme Court had come in and stolen the election. Daddy Bush and Jim Baker came in and stole the election for W, right? And you get Hillary Clinton was saying things like that. So for them, I mean, they can question at any time. You know, the minute that anybody on the right questions anything on the left, they start screaming fraud, cancel culture, arrest him, censor him, you know, everything. They destroy you.
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11: Talking with Dr. Paul Kangor. He's a professor of political science, chief academic fellow of the Institute for Faith and Freedom at Grove City College. Paul, I guess to put a bow around this deal, I mean, this is the thing where journalists and the professional media apparatchik is so disingenuous, because here we are, we're talking about voter integrity. This battle still goes on with the SAVE Act, which isn't going to happen before the midterms, very disappointingly. I really put the pressure on John Thune. I mean, how he can allow the Senate to go on vacation for 5 weeks and leave something of this significance on the table is beyond me.
12: Yeah, no, that's exactly right. One thing you could be sure of with the members of Congress, members of the Senate, is they're going to take a vacation wherever they can, man.
11: Oh, yeah.
12: I just got back last night from D.C. I was there the last 3 days. I mean, that place, it really is a swamp. Everybody wants to get out of there.
11: Right, exactly.
12: Yeah. I had two meetings that I had to go to, Bill, and the guys came in like three-piece suits. And I said, look, I'm sorry, dude, but I got a polo shirt for the first one, right? I said, you're lucky I didn't wear shorts to this. And then the next one, I said, I had a button-down shirt. I said, I'm not wearing a jacket and a tie, man. Look how I'm sweating, right? It's too much. People get out.
11: That's right.
12: They don't want to be in town. They don't want to work there.
11: Right.
12: So, no, they need to buckle up, bring their lunch bucket, work a real job like most Americans do.
11: Well, at least they can go to D.C. and not be worried so much for their lives like they were previously, right? And yeah, the National Guard is still there, although, you know, Democrats want the National Guard out of there, even though there's a dramatic change where, you know, people can actually go and have dinner at night there in D.C., my understanding is.
12: Yeah, yeah, and you can feel the difference, too. In fact, when I go down there, I always stay in Old Town Alexandria, which is actually where our offices are for the American Spectator. But anytime I go to D.C. for any event, especially someone else who's hosting me offers to pay for it, right? Oh, we'll put you up at this nice hotel in D.C. And I said, no, I don't want to stay there. I don't want to go down there and get shot. Right. I don't want to say, but this past week when I was there, somebody asked me where I was staying. I told him Old Town Alexandria. He said, you should stay in D.C. It's a lot better right now. I said, really? Yeah. And he said, oh, yeah, yeah. You know, the Trump effect. You can genuinely feel it. I said, you feel safer. He said, yeah. And I did park in the bottom of a kind of dark garage not far from the White House. And I thought, am I going to be safe down here? Yeah. I was. I mean, I didn't see anything at all. And I mean, I still would advise people to avoid it like the plague, frankly.
11: Right.
12: But Trump has definitely made it safer, and the residents really appreciate it.
11: You know, this is the thing that amazes me is that between the media and, of course, DSA and the political season that is upon us. We're being told repeatedly what a bad guy Trump is. And I look back over just, you know, the last 2 years of his presidency, what he did. I mean, the promises he made, he's kept, whether it has to do with border, the resistance, of course, by the left has been obvious about, you know, disbanding ICE and interfering with the process of getting illegals out of the country that have cost us in so many ways, jobs, the lives of American citizens. Paul, in every state of the union, a citizen has become a homicidal statistic at the hands of illegal immigrants. But yet the left could care less, you know, and if, you know, the Congress and the Senate does not codify the border closure. I mean, if the Democrats are to take over in 28, forget it. All this is reversed. And the people, I mean, what a short memory they have for all the good things that Trump has done with the big, beautiful bill. No tax on tips, no tax on Social Security. People getting, you know, record highs in terms of their income tax returns. It's just amazing, but we're supposed to believe that Trump is a bad guy.
12: Well, and really the elephant in the living room, right, is a war with Iran.
11: Right, exactly.
12: And, I mean, that's really his albatross. You know, I'm right now working on my syllabus for my Middle East politics course at Grove City College, and I had to add a whole section on the U.S. war with Iran, right? Yeah. And I thought, wow, yeah, I really do. I have to address this. And I try to think, Bill, how can I refer to this in a neutral way? And I refer to it as something like Donald Trump's quagmire that he's mired in with Iran. And it really is. And it has gas prices really high. And I know it's a shame this is how people's memories work, but it's always what's going on at the moment.
11: And, without a doubt, man.
12: Yeah, and I don't see this really – I don't know. I don't see this turning around by November.
11: No, I don't either, because he for some reason cannot seem to channel Thomas Jefferson. Jefferson had the answer, and with the Barbary pirates, you can't negotiate with terrorists. And I, you know, you got to give it to him. You know, the Donald Trump is, you know, bent over backwards and turned himself into a pretzel to try to find some resolution. You can't find a resolution with people that want you dead.
12: Well, the other one, he might channel George Washington, who warned about foreign quagmires, right?
11: Mm-hmm. Yes.
12: And in fact, that was really Trump in the first term. Mm-hmm. And that's what a lot of people thought they were getting again, is they thought that America first meant, I did too, right, that you wouldn't get pulled into something like that. But he has gotten pulled into it. And you know, I'm as pro-Israel as you can get. I've always liked Netanyahu. But I think it is true, as a lot of people on the right are saying, that Netanyahu helped get us into this, and Donald Trump has not handled it deftly, right? He hasn't done it skillfully. And at first we thought it was going to be a limited intervention, helping Iran with Israel, like a sort of bunker buster thing to get to whatever nuclear material that we were trying to get. But now instead it's just this nonstop thing, Strait of Hormuz, gas prices. And I read online reader comments, and people are like, you got to take out the Revolutionary Guard. You've got to decapitate. It's like, well, decapitate what? Negotiate with who? I mean, the Ayatollah's gone. Is his son alive? I don't know. Yeah. Probably not. If he is he functional? So I don't know that there's a solution to it. I think last time you and I talked, we were talking about Pope Leo and just war theory. Mm-hmm. And you know, one of the criteria of just war theory is that you have to have clearly defined objectives and a reasonable chance of success. Mm-hmm. You know, right now, I feel like we don't really even have reasonably defined objectives, right?
11: Because you don't have a reasonable defined enemy and leader.
12: Right. That's right.
11: That's the problem. And the thing is that, of course, the sentiment is we can't have boots on the ground. And you know, for me, being, you know, former military, you know, that's absurd. You know, you can't go, you can't dictate war like this. The other side has a say in the execution of the war plan. And the other side is saying, hey, look it, we want you to come in. That's what they want. They want a hand-to-hand combat operation. They want American soldiers or, you know, the IDF and the streets there in Iran. That's what they want.
12: Yeah. How do we finally get rid of Saddam Hussein? We had to go in with ground troops.
11: Right, exactly.
12: We had to go into Baghdad. You know, in 1990-91, with the war with Kuwait, we didn't go into Iraq, and that was because George H.W. Bush had defined the objective as pushing Saddam Hussein's troops out of Kuwait. He didn't want to go beyond that, and I appreciated that. 2003, George W. Bush said, you want to disarm Saddam, you have to remove Saddam.
11: Yes.
12: We went in with, you know, hundreds of thousands of ground troops, and that's what we did. You'd probably have to do that here. They're not going to do it right now at this time of year, given how hot it is with the Iranians. You'd have to do it in a cooler time of year. But even then, I don't know that Trump has the will or that the American people have the will to send American soldiers, boots on the ground, into Tehran. I don't know that they do. I doubt they do.
11: But Paul, this is what leadership does. Leadership gives you the vision, as uncomfortable as it would be, to get you to a place where you need to be in order to have national security. This has been going on for 47 years. They've killed, you know, over 1,000 Americans. They have terrorized the world. They have threatened to go nuclear. I mean, they've already demonstrated what kind of actors they would be, you know, right now. And they don't even have a nuclear bomb. Imagine if they had nuclear weapons.
12: Right. Right. Yeah, no, that's right. And if they had a nuke, they wouldn't have the delivery capability to reach the United States, I doubt. Right. But they'd have the ability to hit Israel.
11: Right.
12: And that would be the main objective for sure.
11: Well, and the other thing too that is being underplayed here is the involvement of Russia and China in all this.
12: Right. Yeah, that's exactly right. Yeah. So right now, you know, Donald Trump left after the first term with a foreign policy that every liberal should have loved. Right. But these people being what they are could even credit him with the Abraham Accords. I mean, imagine if Barack Obama had done the Abraham. They gave Barack Obama a Nobel Peace Prize.
11: Yeah.
12: His first weeks in office when he didn't even do anything. Obama's like, I don't even know what I did to deserve this. Right. He almost kind of mocked it.
11: Yeah.
12: Right. If Trump spends 4 years, Jared Kushner, negotiating the Abraham Accords and nothing. Right. No appreciation from the left at all.
11: Right. Exactly.
12: They don't even
11: want Trump's name on the Kennedy Center. I mean, Obama would have had his name all over the place and they'd have probably given him a whole nother $1 billion library somewhere.
12: Right. Just build a giant monument to himself there in Chicago. That's about the ugliest thing I've ever seen.
11: Oh, can you believe that?
12: It cost a gazillion dollars too to build the whole thing. And in his opening talk, he's once again talking about millionaires and billionaires and the American founders as men of property and men of wealth. It's like, dude, look at the monument you just built to yourself in Chicago. Right. Look what that costs. Paid for by all your rich Hollywood buddies.
11: Right. Exactly. Not to mention the real estate portfolio that you have, but we won't talk about that. We got to leave it there. Dr. Paul Kengor, Professor of Political Science, Chief Academic Fellow of the Institute for Faith and Freedom at Grove City College. Thank you, Paul. Take care. God bless.
12: All right. Same to you, Bill. Take care.
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11: With you, Bill Martinez here with Dr. John Smerik. Hey, John, how are we doing?
20: Hey, Bill, doing well, thanks.
11: Well, a lot's going on. I mean, this has been the week of weeks. Of course, we lost a musical icon in Dolly Parton. Did you ever get a chance to meet her?
20: No, I didn't. But I always thought she was just the most warm and wonderful, classically American figure. She literally grew up in a one-room shack with, I think, 11 siblings.
11: Yeah, 11 or 12 or something.
20: Oh, yeah, 12.
11: Yeah.
20: But her mother was so loving and so made her feel so special that kind of laid the groundwork for her to have the confidence and the magnanimity to deploy her talent and build a business empire without making a long list of enemies, without stabbing people in the back, without being divisive. She never entered into politics.
11: Right.
20: Republicans and Democrats both loved her, and she would not get drawn in, you know? And she is a piece of the old America, the America that we remember and that we love, and that invaders and conspirators and foreigners who committed to terrorism and jihad, the America they're trying to undermine, the America that the Democrats are dismantling, that they're saying is intrinsically racist, built on slavery and genocide. Dolly Parton in her one-room shack with 11 siblings was a beneficiary of white privilege, and her children should have to pay reparations to African migrants who came here 20 years ago and were never slaves. never picked any cotton for any American slave owner. It's important to remember what we love about this country and what built it as people within it, ungrateful, spoiled rich kids, grabby, jihadi migrants, socialist politicians try to dismantle the wonderful country that could produce someone like Dolly Parton.
11: Exactly. And that's the whole deal. I mean, she is one of how many millions of success stories that, John, for all intents and purposes, I don't see another country that could have born and allowed somebody like Dolly Parton to exercise her gifts and to bless so many people, not only with her talents, but also because of her business acumen. How many jobs that she created over her lifetime?
20: Right. How many people are working at
11: Dollywood?
20: Dollywood, yeah.
11: Yeah.
20: I've never been. I'm not a big country music person, but one of the country music icons who I recognized and appreciated was Dolly Parton. So Dolly Parton could reach from truck drivers in West Virginia to nerdy New York snobs like me and give us all something of a common culture that we could value.
11: Well, and the thing is, what you appreciate about your heroes is that their profile and their personalities are exemplary, and they're the kind of profiles and personalities that, you know, you'd want to embrace. You want to be around. You want to be more like them. Like you said, Dolly was able to navigate around some of these political issues. She was kind of like the female version of Michael Jordan. You know, whether she did it consciously or subconsciously, she just was a kind person. She came across. I had a chance to meet her one time at occasion. And you know, this sounds so, you know, turned up nosy kind of thing. I just happened to be invited at a luncheon at the Beverly Hills Hotel, and she was sitting just right behind me, and just, you know, and just a very short hello. And the way she came across was similar to what you saw in interviews and in other interactions with people. Just very sweet, very kind,
20: very authentic. So you see, if you, Mark Twain said it's best not to lie because you don't have to have such a good memory.
11: Right, exactly.
20: Yeah. It's all for this. If you're a public figure who's a genuinely kind person, savvy but kind, you can just be yourself. You don't have to have a mask. You don't have to manufacture a persona and remember to keep it up. And then sometimes the mask drops and then you get an ugly story on social media. That didn't happen to Dolly because she was just herself.
11: Right, exactly.
20: She's a very good soul, very much informed by her Christian faith. Right. This is the kind of person that a Christian country produces. Compare it to the kind of people that Muslim countries, that communist countries produce.
11: Yeah. Yeah, I mean, you know, to your point, what kind of example can a Muslim country point to and say, hey, here's our hero? I mean, and I don't mean
20: heroes tend to be suicide bombers.
11: Right. Exactly. Yeah. So anyway, may she rest in peace.
20: Yeah.
11: And, you know, and of course, her music will live on and, you know, her legacy, rightfully so. And thank God for America. That's all I can say, because I don't know of another country that could have produced somebody as iconic and special as one Dolly Parton. Well, John, you know, I mentioned to you before we got on the air that, you know, the report is, of course, not from the mainstream media, certainly not from the left, but the U.S. Navy has cleared the Strait of Hormuz of all deadly Iranian sea mines. In addition, it has expanded the number of available channels that ships can safely travel through. One U.S. official declared, and I quote, "The Iranians have lost control over the Strait. Now the U.S. controls it."
20: That's good. That's good. And this is the kind of thing. And what is the long term plan? Is the long term plan for the U.S. to permanently patrol the Strait of Hormuz? Are we gonna seize it? I really would like to know what the long term plan is. It'd be great to overthrow that wicked tyrannical regime, but then again, remember, if you break it, you bought it.
11: That's right.
20: If that regime collapsed, it would be obviously America's responsibility to rebuild that country. And our country's not exactly swimming in wealth. We're not exactly with a bursting economy. This is why America First politicians, who Donald Trump claimed to be when he ran for re-election, they say we shouldn't be invading the world and inviting the world. That was precisely the hubris of George W. Bush and the neoconservatives, that we're so strong, we're so powerful, we're so impenetrable that we can socially engineer the rest of the planet. We can't even get honest elections in Pennsylvania.
11: Right, exactly. Now, and I think that also, John, to your point, I think this is one of the reasons why Donald Trump hasn't just gone on and leveled the place. Because if he did, I mean, you know, the bill for that, you talk about breaking it, would just be exponential.
20: And here's what concerns me most. Let's say this evil tyrannical regime is toppled.
11: Mm-hmm.
20: It has millions of supporters, who many of whom will leave the country. And then we'll go to Europe and go on welfare and open up mosques and commit acts of terrorism and attack Christmas markets and burn down churches. Stop stirring the hornet's nest. if that regime were to collapse, Europe needs not to take any refugees, because precisely the people who leave will be the people who want to impose Sharia law in Germany and France and Ireland.
11: Well, this is why Egypt didn't want Hamas. you know, right. coming into their country. So look at, you know, these are bad actors. My hope, John, like the same thing we discovered with Germany, it's maybe 10-15% of the population. So you got people there, if given the opportunity, would rise to the challenge and develop their country. You have to be mindful of that 10-15% that are going to migrate, that somehow the international community is going to embrace and make a way for them to go into these other nations and torment the holy what have you out of them.
20: That's right.
11: This has been the pattern. And
20: look at the so-called Syrian refugees.
11: Exactly.
20: Who allegedly are in Germany because they were persecuted. They fly back to Syria for vacation.
11: Right.
20: That should lapse your refugee status. Your visa is one way. You're not coming back to Germany. You're not coming back to France. If it's safe for you to go there, it's safe for you to stay there. Get your jihadi butt over there.
11: Right.
20: The European nations are going to have to expel millions of fake refugees who are currently clogging their welfare system, having 7-8 kids, 3 or 4 wives, and marching for Sharia law in Christian countries.
11: Why can't we learn from these European countries that have proven time and time again, John, what this, you know, what these kind of decisions, what they produce?
20: Because our politicians see that left-wing politicians in Europe are benefiting. The politicians, the elites are benefiting. They're importing millions of safe, dependable voters who will vote for left-wing policies and vote for transgenderism, abortion, all these things that conflict with Islam because they see the left as useful idiots. It's fine. Let the white people abort themselves. Let the white people have transgender surgery so they can't have children. Mm. We're not going to do that. We're going to become a majority. And then the Muslims will do to the left what they did in Iran. In Iran in 1979, the left and the Islamists combined to overthrow the Shah. And almost immediately, all the leftists were shot or hanged or thrown into prison camps.
11: Yeah.
20: That's exactly what's going to happen if and when Muslims take over American states. The Democratic Party that they've used as a sock puppet will get thrown into the shredder.
11: Can you say useful idiots?
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11: John Zemarek is with us. He's the author of No Second Amendment, No First, and The Politically Incorrect Guide to Catholicism, along with many other books. You know, John, you laid it out exactly right. This is what's going on because, you see, America is so fair-minded. We think if we're talking to somebody that they're just not going to blatantly lie. I mean, Taqiyya is a value that Muslims believe and exercise. It's a means to an end. So they're going to lie.
20: Taqiyya is the religious principle that you can lie when you're speaking to non-Muslims, because right. non-Muslims you are at war with. It's a state of war. The Muslims divide the world into two camps, the Dar al-Islam, the house of Islam, the house of submission, and Dar al-Harb, the realm of war. And they consider themselves, if they're believing Muslims, to be at war with us. And it's right. their duty to conquer us and subjugate us because we are rebels against Allah. That is mainstream Muslim theology. Every Muslim who's Orthodox believes that. That is not some fringe terrorist thing. That is as central to Islam as the resurrection of Christ is to Christianity.
11: Exactly. Well, John, so here we are, I think, getting some positive news about what's coming out of Iran. Besson sanctions, you know, it could take some more time, no doubt. The report is that the military and the local police are not being paid right now. I don't know how long they can put up with that. So, you know, it's a modern day siege work, so to speak. Yeah. And like all siege works, it doesn't happen overnight, right?
20: Right. Well, I just pray that it doesn't lose us the midterm elections, because as I've said here before, the Democrats in America are worse than the mullahs in Tehran.
11: Right. Right.
20: Their policies are even more evil, and they're over here, and they're on the verge of taking power. And if they win the Congress, if people listening to this show don't show up and vote Republican in the midterm elections, the Democrats take over Congress, it will be a 2-year impeachment circus.
11: Right.
20: And they'll be investigating all Trump's officials. They'll be trying to put people in jail. The lawfare will start all over again. And America will be a blind, wounded giant thrashing around, trying to fend off its enemies from within and from without. So yes. However demoralized you might be, however disappointed you might be that some of Trump's campaign promises haven't come true, remember the alternative is unspeakably worse.
11: Yeah, but look at what has come true, though, John. I mean, and the thing is also look at it through the filter of now being $40 trillion in debt. Just our interest payment alone is over $1.1 trillion every year. So that's what we're paying to service the debt. And you tell me what plan, what have the Democrats, I don't care, the whatever moderate Democrats you want to, you know, conjure up, or even certainly the DSA, what ideas have they presented to do anything about this debt? All they're talking about is spending more money, and you look at that $40 trillion becoming $50 in short order under their regimes.
20: They'll end up having to default on the debt, or we'll end up having Weimar-style hyperinflation, where they just print money to liquidate the debt, and everybody with savings goes broke.
11: Right.
20: Everybody just becomes a spendaholic, a spendthrift. That is literally what destroyed the Weimar Republic and led to the rise of a dictatorship, which, of course, the left is happy with. They would like to see us end up like Venezuela or Cuba. They say so themselves.
11: Yeah, right.
20: Karen Hall, mayor of Los Angeles, went to Cuba to terrorist training camps.
11: Mm-hmm. Yeah.
20: How is this woman not in a jail cell? How is she mayor of a major city? Anyway, on a more positive note, I've got some late summer reading that I want to recommend to people. Fantastic new novel called Oppenheimer's Demon. It's by Jeffrey Symmons. He is a medical doctor and a skilled writer. Oppenheimer's Demon is a story. It imagines that an elderly survivor of the Hiroshima bombing, who was hideously scarred by the bomb, decides to take revenge on America, manages to get hold of tactical nuclear weapons, and is going to launch them at the city of Chicago, which is where Oppenheimer did the pioneering research to split the atom that made the bomb possible. And it's a gripping page turner, like a Michael Crichton novel, where you see people trying to foil this horrible, this hideous revenge plot. And what's interesting about it is it raises the specter of artificial intelligence, because they have to use – there's one witness – who knows where the bomb is, but he's unconscious. And they had developed a technology in the novel, not for real yet, that could you can probe somebody's brain and access his memories and get AI can animate them so you can see what was in someone else's memory. That is a really, really creepy premise. And in the book, the heroes are the ones using this technology in order to try to save lives. Well, remember, the heroes of World War II were the ones who had to use nuclear weapons in order to save lives by ending the war with Japan. So that's what's really interesting. Good people pioneering dangerous technologies in an emergency, and then that technology is there and you're stuck with it the way we're stuck with nuclear weapons now. Mm-hmm. So Oppenheimer's Demon is a real page turner, and it also goes into questions of intelligent design versus Darwinism, because the author is a fellow at the Discovery Institute, the wonderful organization promotes intelligent design as a scientific alternative to atheist scientific materialism. So there are debates about that between different scientists in the novel, and it's done really well, really deftly in the context of extremely entertaining novels. So if I like to, you know, we're always complaining about what comes out of Hollywood, what comes out of the publishing industry. Well, when something good comes along, we ought to promote it. So I think you would enjoy it, Bill.
11: This sounds good. I'm going to go in.
20: Oppenheimer's Demon, it just came out.
11: Well, that's good. Okay. Well, I'm getting my hands on it. About 5 minutes left here, John. Abbey Gate came back into the crosshairs a bit on the 5th anniversary when we lost in that horrific event 13 U.S. military personnel, as you'll recall, brutally murdered. And was so revealing, Gary Bauer says, it was so revealing of the rot that had taken root in our military under Biden-Harris, as you'll recall.
20: Oh, yeah.
11: You know, good men and women died needlessly, but the Biden White House said there was no chaos. No one was held accountable. No one resigned in protest even, which is incredible because especially when you're talking about the military, there's generally, you know, some people, you know, in the military that would have the courage to take a stand against something so egregious. Well, finally, it looks like Pete Hegseth is doing, he's announced that Pentagon senior advisor, Sean Parnell, who's a veteran of the war in Afghanistan, is going to lead a special review panel into the Abbey Gate bombing. And we say it is about time.
20: Yeah, it's amazing to me that the Biden administration was able to do this squalid, humiliating surrender in Afghanistan, mm-hmm. not leave in an orderly fashion, not take our weapons with us. We left behind something like $90 billion worth of military equipment, giving the Taliban the equivalent of 1 year of Russia's military budget.
11: Right.
20: And the fact that our elites would not look into this, that the media covered it up, the media made it seem like it was all okay. It just shows that our elites have been corrupted. Our elites are so attached to respectability and access to power and the perception of being tolerant and liberal and generous and magnanimous, and they're willing to cover up hideous crimes. RFK Jr. just released the fact that of how many vaccines use aborted babies, like pieces of the DNA of aborted babies are in these vaccines that are being promoted by the pharmaceutical industry. And you and I, we spoke out during the COVID pandemic about how evil it was to use aborted babies to produce vaccines. Well, now it's coming out just how extensive that was.
11: Right.
20: And it's also dangerous to have alien DNA floating around in your system with an mRNA device that produces genetic mutations. That is a cancer factory. Yeah. Now, I'm hearing more and more people getting weird turbo cancers. And the one thing they have in common, they all took the dead baby vaccine.
11: They all got vaccinated. Yeah, exactly. Well, you know, talking more, you know, like what you're saying, more and more is being exposed here, you know, whether it's FBI documents and that it's like that, you know, at the time the FBI director had thought that they sealed them away. And then they were discovered by Dan Bongino and others. And same thing here with Parnell reporting that his staff recovered highly relevant classified documents, materials that should have been disclosed. Of course, they weren't. They were stashed and hidden away in safes where they would not be found. I mean, it's like, how many safes do we have in our government that are hiding, you know, documentation of information that we, the people, should know about, John?
20: We need to win the midterms and then wage 2 years of war against the deep state.
11: Right.
20: Because the American deep state is more dangerous to us than any foreign country. If the FBI turned up at my door, I would call a Mexican drug cartel to protect me from it. Because because the Obama administration ruthlessly politicized our intelligence community and turned it into a secret police like they had in East Germany or the Soviet Union. And that has not, the rot has not been, all been purged.
11: I'm glad Tulsi, you said that. I'm
20: Tulsi Gabbard did a great job, but she's gone now.
11: Right. Yeah, you can say that, you know, things have quieted down a little bit, but that's only because, you know, Trump is around and right. they're afraid of being exposed. But the fact of the matter is that some of this stuff just cannot, you know, be kept in the safe anymore. It's falling out of these safes, right?
20: Yeah. Yeah. Well, there needs to be accountability. And I'm just terrified by the prospect of a Democrat ever becoming president again, because we see just how ruthless they were willing to be under the Biden regime. He labeled half the country quasi-fascists.
11: Right.
20: When he made that Darth Vader speech in front of Independence Hall.
11: Oh, gosh.
20: And he said all Trump supporters were quasi-fascists. Hillary Clinton said that Trump supporters need to be sent to re-education camps. This is the kind of thing we hear coming out of North Korea.
11: Right.
20: There is no mainstream left anymore. The Democratic Party is no longer a mainstream patriotic party. It's a huge extremist party like the Nazis or the communists in Weimar

0: At America's founding principles and the leaders who shaped our nation.
1: Ronald Reagan understood that liberty could never be taken for granted. In 1967, he warned Americans, freedom is a fragile thing, and it's never more than one generation away from extinction. President Reagan knew the freedoms secured by one generation were not guaranteed to survive to the next. Today, as socialistic ideas that place greater power in the hands of government gain renewed support, Reagan's warning carries even greater weight. Freedom is more than inheritance. It's a responsibility, one we all share. Every generation must fight for the principles that made self-government possible. Freedom only survives when each generation chooses to defend it. So, do we have the courage to defend and protect what is being challenged, the very principles that made America the greatest experiment in history?
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7: SRN News, I'm Rich Thomason in Washington. President Trump says Iran's government grows weaker by the day and the U.S. will not relent in its pressure campaign against the regime, both economic and military pressure.
8: We took out all of the new equipment that they tried to build along the Strait of Hormuz, some defensive, some offensive. They were trying to see the ships because they can't see the ships. You know, we're taking out a lot of ships. They can't see it because they have no radar because we blew it up.
7: Two people are dead, along with a gunman, a mass shooting in a Minneapolis apartment building yesterday afternoon. Five people wounded, including two Minneapolis police officers. They're hospitalized in stable condition. It's been nothing on a motive, but authorities say the gunman was on their radar prior to the shootings. On Wall Street this morning, the Dow futures 99 points higher. This is SRN News.
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10: L.A. County is billing hundreds of owners accused of having unpaid taxes on their luxury jets. They include several big names like Jeff Bezos, Rihanna, and Judge Judy. Bezos owned about $244,000 in overdue taxes and fees. Private jet owners in California have to pay an annual 1% property tax on their aircraft. I'm Larry Marino on The Answer with breaking news and talk you can trust.
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11: Servers that friendly that morning and where good times are had by all.
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6: SRN News, I'm Rich Thomason in Washington. Gunfire at a Minneapolis high-rise apartment building. Three people, including the gunman, are dead. At least five others, two police officers among them, are wounded.
7: Our Minneapolis police officers acted with incredible bravery and courage. Upon entering the building, it was apparent that this was an active shooting. They rescued victims, brought people to safety, helped get approximately four people to the hospital, all while getting shot at themselves.
6: Minneapolis Mayor Jacob Frey. The U.S. Energy Secretary says a big energy deal with oil-rich Venezuela is a win for Americans and for Venezuelans, and it will revive an energy architecture left in a shambles by years of socialist rule. Watching Wall Street this morning, stock futures are mixed. Right now, the Dow futures 11 points higher. SRN News.
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8: A proposed FAA rule could waive many environmental laws for commercial space launches. Rich Cassone has details.
9: California Attorney General Rob Bonta, along with several California agencies, has submitted a letter to the FAA expressing concern over the proposed rule, which they say would pave the way for environmentally harmful space launch activity. The rule, if adopted, would add a general waiver to federal environmental and natural resource laws, including the Endangered Species Act.
8: I'm Marino in the Answer Newsroom.
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6: Foundations of Freedom. 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
7: Ronald Reagan understood that liberty could never be taken for granted. 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President Reagan knew the freedoms secured by one generation were not guaranteed to survive to the next. Today, as socialistic ideas that place greater power in the hands of government gain renewed support, Reagan's warning carries even greater weight. 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Freedom only survives when each generation chooses to defend it. So, do we have the courage to defend and protect what is being challenged, the very principles that made America the greatest experiment in history?
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12: I'm Bethany Mandel this morning, sitting in for vacation Larry O'Connor on O'Connor & Company. The company part of O'Connor & Company is taking over today. In our last segment, we talked a bit about Lindsay Clancy and the impact of feminist thought on, you know, how we're framing that case. And here we are with breaking news. Legendary feminist and activist Gloria Steinem is dead at 92 years old. She was the pioneering feminist writer and activist who helped define the modern women's movement, and she's died at 92 years old. She died on Wednesday at her home in New York, surrounded by loved ones, according to a statement posted to her Instagram. The statement reads, "Gloria's near century on earth were years well-lived, and she continued working for equality until the very end." The statement didn't say how she died, but she battled breast cancer in the 1980s and was diagnosed with a painful nerve condition in the 90s. She didn't marry until she was 66, when she married businessman and environmentalist David Bale, actor of Christian Bale, the actor, in 2000. So I want to shift gears a little bit and talk about a case that has all of my mom friends talking. A Virginia mom has received a six-month suspended jail sentence for letting her five-year-old walk to the pond in her gated community. This was broken on Reason by one of my favorite writers, Lenore Skenazy, who is the pioneer of the free-range kids movement. I want to get into the case a little bit and then riff a bit on my thoughts as a mom of six. It was June, and she lives in Williamsburg, Virginia. They moved there from Utah so that they could attend their kid could attend William and Mary Law School. Her husband could attend William and Mary. She was 8 months pregnant with her fifth child, and she told her five-year-old son that he could collect goose feathers from the path near their community pond. But then the police showed up at her house. From reports that we're hearing, including from Sean Kennedy during a previous segment, the cops showed up, and then CPS did as well, and she got a little mouthy. I always defend a woman's right to get a little mouthy with authorities when they come in and tell you things that are not within their scope of authority, like that you can't let your own child walk to the pond and collect goose feathers by himself. But this sparked a larger conversation about what motherhood is like in this country in 2026. You know, The conversations that we're having about motherhood seem to be that a mother is able and legally entitled to strangle her three children, but God forbid you let them walk to the pond by themselves. That is when you can be placed on a child abuse registry, which is what she was. She's on the child abuse registry for 7 years. You know, and everyone asks, you know, why are parents so neurotic about everything? What happens if you let your kids go out to play? God forbid you let them go on a screen. Well, this is why. This is why parents are letting their kids go on screens, because if Karen, your next door neighbor, sees your kids sitting on the front lawn, she might call the police. And something is broken in our society where you see a kid outside by themselves. And I've seen kids outside by themselves in situations. I'm like, oh, that's not so safe. And what I do as a normal human being is I pull over and I say, hey, buddy, what's going on? Where's mom? And there's been circumstances where the kid left the house and mom wasn't aware, and I got out of my car and I parked and I walked them home. Or if mom knew that they were safe, I trusted that mother knew her child well enough to say, you know what, if mom thinks that this kid is safe doing this, then I trust. If this kid is well kept and well groomed, obviously, you know, most of us can see neglect for where it is. And what's frustrating to me as a parent is, you know, I've called CPS one and only one time on a fellow parent, and it was because the child was at a playground at 5 p.m., had no water, had not eaten that day, and was living out of their car. And when I called CPS in Virginia, actually, I was basically told it was not actionable. But here in this circumstance, CPS and the court system decided it was so actionable that they put her on a six-month suspended prison sentence. There's an interesting rub on this that I'm feeling a little conspiratorial, and I want to read more about it. But apparently she worked for a member of the Virginia legislature that passed a free-range kids law in Virginia. So I'm really interested to see sort of where this case ends up. I hope that we continue to talk about it more. where do we draw the line between protecting our kids and actually allowing them to have a childhood, explore and take a few risks? Coming up next, we're going to head back to Hollywood. Mark Ruffalo's comments about the Paramount Warner Brothers merger have been condemned as anti-Semitic. I'm on that train. While Hollywood celebrities are lining up to defend him, Bonnie Glick is coming on to talk about where Mark Ruffalo went wrong from Avengers to anti-Semitism. What happened to the guy that played the Hulk? And where does this controversy tell us about Hollywood's relationship with anti-Semitism? I'm Bethany Mandel, sitting in for Larry O'Connor. Bonnie Glick is coming up next.
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14: California lawmakers have approved a pair of bills that would mandate better protections for homeowners impacted by wildfires. Here's Daniel Martindale.
15: One would require insurance companies to provide better coverage for smoke-damaged homes. It also ensures smoke-damaged homes are properly remediated before residents move back in. It comes with severe lead contamination from smoke still impacting Altadena residents whose homes survived the Eaton fire.
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6: Hi, Dennis Prager here. Well, as you know, I've been off the air since my injury in November 2024. 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I look forward to hearing from you. 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

0: distinction. President Reagan knew the freedoms secured by one generation were not guaranteed to survive to the next. Today, as socialistic ideas that place greater power in the hands of government gain renewed support, Reagan's warning carries even greater weight. Freedom is more than inheritance. It's a responsibility, one we all share. Every generation must fight for the principles that made self-government possible. Freedom only survives when each generation chooses to defend it. So, do we have the courage to defend and protect what is being challenged, the very principles that made America the greatest experiment in history?
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3: With SRN News, I'm Rich Thomason in Washington. There's nothing yet on a motive for a mass shooting in Minnesota's largest city.
4: Three people are dead, five wounded, after a resident of a Minneapolis apartment building says a fellow resident opened fire Wednesday afternoon. The man says he saw one of his neighbors holding a pistol, heard a woman scream, and he ran to safety as he heard eight gunshots. When officers arrived and went inside, one was shot in the leg, another twice in the abdomen. They're expected to make a full recovery. Dead are three people, including the shooter, Minneapolis Police Chief Bill Peterson.
5: I'm truly sickened by this level of violence.
4: The apartment resident who saw the shooter says the man was known for showing off his weapon and that he's been trying to avoid him. I'm Donna Water.
3: The USS Lincoln crew finally back on dry land after a lengthy Mideast deployment. Stop over in Thailand on their way back home. This is SRN News.
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5: I'm Bethany Mandel, sitting in for a vacation, Larry O'Connor, and my co-author and friend, Carol Markowitz, is still with me, New York Post columnist and host of The Carol Markowitz Show, and also the Normally podcast with one of our mutual dear best friends, Mary Catherine Hamm. Carol, we have a lot more to get into. I wanted to jump into your most recent New York Post column, defending Sean and Rachel Duffy, who I will stand for any day, but especially on this, the headline is, "My kids can go to any college they want, but I won't pay for Harvard and Columbia." But you don't want to spend $250,000 and pay people who hate you? What is that about?
7: Yeah. And, you know, a lot of people wrote to me like, "That's it? Only Harvard and Columbia?" I'm like, no. There's a long list of schools I won't pay for. It's just the conversation was around Harvard because the Duffys told their daughter that she can't go to Harvard. And that's been a conversation in our home a lot. Mm-hmm. So we have a 16-year-old daughter, and she's very bright, straight-A student, etc. So she's looking at these schools, and for my husband and me, Columbia's been off the table for decades. I mean, before we had kids, before we ever got married, before they were a twinkle in our eye, no child of ours was going to Columbia. They've just been kind of the breeding ground of leftism and anti-Jewish hatred for so long that it was off the table. Harvard was a tougher call, especially for me, because look, I'm from the Soviet Union. I was born in the Soviet Union. Jews couldn't go to certain colleges. And now we're here in America, and we're taking schools off the table. But I have to say that my husband convinced me to the Harvard one because they, too, have become that kind of breeding ground. And they have no will to stop it. And that's really the thing. I think a lot of schools went down a bad path in the early 2020s. But some of them picked themselves up, dusted themselves off, found a new mission for themselves, understood what they did badly, and are trying to improve on it. And I named some of the schools in the piece. I mean, I don't even say it, but University of Florida is one such school where they have just become a stellar institution focused on, of all things, education and future achievement for these kids. Other schools that I rate highly on this kind of thing is University of Chicago, Dartmouth. I mean, these schools have a mission in mind that is no longer just to be mired in woke nonsense. Yeah. And what I say in the piece is they still might be leftist. You still might hear, a land acknowledgement or pronouns or whatever. And I don't like any of that. But what you won't see there is encouragement for shouting down a speaker. You won't see violence over a speaker who comes to campus. You won't see anti-Semitism simply dismissed as if that's a normal thing that they should be dealing with. So, when I talk about schools, a lot of them still need a lot of work, but the ones that are absolutely out of the running for us, no, we're not paying for those. And if the kids desperately need to go there, they're going to have to take out loans and do it themselves.
5: So I thought that she pushed back very smartly, the Duffy's daughter, and she said, don't you have confidence in the way that you raised me to think that I can withstand this? And I thought that that was a really good argument, and it speaks well to how well she was raised by Sean and Rachel Duffy. But I want to devil's advocate for a moment, because when I went to Rutgers University, I became a conservative because I saw leftism in action. And and I became a much better arguer and debater because I was surrounded by it. And it felt like I always had to have my guard up. And so what would you say to a kid who might throw that back at you?
7: So I've had this conversation, and the thing is that I'm not worried about my kids coming out of college woke, and kind of lost, which is a big concern for a lot of parents. And the reason I'm not so worried about that is because we have laid the foundation at home to such an extent that I think that it'll be hard to shake. But having said that, do I want them mired in 4 years of, what I call just woke nonsense? Do I want them to have to worry about being openly Jewish? Do I want them to have to hide that they think America is the greatest country that's ever been? I mean, things like that, I just feel like it's more like I don't want them to have the experience of 4 years of hiding who they are or having to conform or any of that. It's less that I'm worried about my specific kids. Having said that, what I mentioned in the piece is that when you and I were on book tour, we had crying parents coming up to us and saying, "I lost my child." And, I would say to them, what did you do at home? Like, did you lay down that foundation? And they frequently said stuff like, and this really stuck out to me, they said, "No, we live in a red town in a red state. We thought it would be fine."
5: Yeah, they thought they could passively parent.
7: the most susceptible, the ones who feel really secure in their community. I guess we pushed as hard as we pushed because we were raising our kids in Brooklyn up until a few years ago. We knew what was out there. We knew what they would contend with. And so I think the thing the parents need to do is you have to do the work at home, no matter where you live, whether you live in Park.
8: 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Coming up next, Josh Weiner, Chief Advocacy Officer at the North American Values Institute.
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10: With SRN News, I'm Rich Thomason in Washington. There's nothing yet on a motive for a mass shooting in Minnesota's largest city.
11: Three people are dead, five wounded, after a resident of a Minneapolis apartment building says a fellow resident opened fire Wednesday afternoon. The man says he saw one of his neighbors holding a pistol, heard a woman scream, and he ran to safety as he heard eight gunshots. When officers arrived and went inside, one was shot in the leg, another twice in the abdomen. They're expected to make a full recovery. Dead are three people, including the shooter, Minneapolis Police Chief Bill Peterson.
12: I'm truly sickened by this level of violence.
11: The apartment resident who saw the shooter says the man was known for showing off his weapon and that he's been trying to avoid him. I'm Donna Warder.
10: The USS Lincoln crew finally back on dry land after a lengthy Mideast deployment. Stop over in Thailand on their way back home. This is SRN News.
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19: Folks, we're here today interviewing Mr. Uncertainty. How are you today, good sir?
20: Well, I'm not sure.
19: What's it like to be so indecisive?
20: It has its ups and downs, just like the market. I used to be a cliche, but after decades of hard work, now everyone realizes my effect on the markets.
19: Indeed. So can you tell us how the markets will survive?
20: There's no telling, but one thing is for certain.
19: And what is that?
20: I'm uncertain.
0: Excuse me, Mr. Uncertainty. I've got good news for you. 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
7: Ronald Reagan understood that liberty could never be taken for granted. In 1967, he warned Americans, freedom is a fragile thing, and it's never more than one generation away from extinction. President Reagan knew the freedoms secured by one generation were not guaranteed to survive to the next. Today, as socialistic ideas that place greater power in the hands of government gain renewed support, Reagan's warning carries even greater weight. Freedom is more than inheritance. 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Freedom only survives when each generation chooses to defend it. So, do we have the courage to defend and protect what is being challenged, the very principles that made America the greatest experiment in history?
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1: Good morning, Jen, and the rest of the show. You guys are great. That's why I listen to you.
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3: 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Love your show.
4: Good morning, Jen. Oh, I enjoy you so much. Love waking up in the morning to you. You just brighten my day. You get me going.
0: The Morning Answer is on.
5: Yes, we are. We are on, fired up, ready to go. It is Thursday. We call it Practice Friday around these parts. It's September 3rd, 3 minutes past the hour. I'm Jennifer Horn, and happy to have you along with us today. And, well, guys, I guess, you know, I hate to do it to you, but we have to start here.
0: The answer. Breaking news.
5: Yes, we have lots of breaking news. J.D. Vance will be giving the White House press briefing today at 10 o'clock our time. Yes, I just counted on my fingers backwards to tell you what time you would be doing that. Don't judge me. We also have the Lindsey Clancy jury, who is now back in session. They're getting ready to begin their sixth day of deliberations. Looking like this jury is hung. They are still working, but doesn't seem to be any end in sight to this one. Here at home, however, we have a serial pooper. Now, as someone who has lived in Los Angeles my entire life, I am embarrassed to tell you that this is true.

0: The homeless problem was so bad at one point in my neighborhood. When I walked out in front of my home, I thought the biggest bear in town had taken a visit. It was not. I mean, I'm talking about, we've all heard these horror stories, right? About the human poop on the street. But when you have the local news media actually deeming someone a serial pooper, well, this is a, takes on a whole new life. And here's adding a little salt to the wound. I'm sorry, guys, maybe this is sexist, but when I hear serial pooper, I'm thinking you're a man.
1: Uh-oh.
0: 100%, right? Radar shaking his head. That's, I mean, it's just natural, right? You think that's a dude walking around going, No, it's a woman who is a serial pooper. Isn't that charming? You put that on your Tinder profile, on your dating profile? A little Hinge? I like to poop on the streets for fun? I don't know. But instead of me telling you the story, let's hear how the folks over at Fox 11 have reported on this. Apparently, horror on the streets of Brentwood.
2: The video that we've blurred shows the woman with her pants down, defecating and wiping herself at the corner of Goshen and Barrington Avenues.
3: Oh, I mean, that's pretty crazy.
4: I'm sad for her.
5: It's disgusting, but it's more of the same.
2: It's an all too familiar sight for neighbors like Wendy Cush.
6: I remember saying something to my neighbor who said, oh yeah, she does that every morning, which I thought was, you know, kind of insane.
2: Cush felt sorry for her, so she started making calls. She tried 311 and homeless coalitions. One group took 6 months to even find the woman.
6: They finally found her, and I thought something great would happen. She'd get, you know, some help, and they said she refused services and they couldn't do anything more about it.
2: Then on Tuesday, Cush says she was walking with her young daughter and her dogs when she saw the woman come around the corner.
6: She started yelling she was going to kill me, lunging at me, and I couldn't get the lab to move because she was, you know, moving really slow. Luckily, I finally just, like, started running and the dogs followed me, but it was really scary.
2: Cush posted about her experience on the Nextdoor app. Others chimed in saying the same woman had chased and threatened them on different occasions.
0: Okay, so there's your serial pooper story. Now, here's what's kind of interesting. So I thought I'd try to get more information since this seems to have been an issue for the last 6 months for these people in Brentwood. So I just happened to type in serial pooper. And instead of a news story coming up, AI gave me a definition.
1: Uh-oh.
0: Serial public pooping refers to bizarre and repeated instances where individuals defecate in unconventional public or private spaces outside of a restroom. And then it goes through notable cases. So apparently we're not the only ones that have this issue. Back in 2026, Stoughton, Wisconsin, police used a department drone and trail cameras in a public park to catch a 46-year-old woman leaving feces along a walking path. She received a citation for the incident. In Tulsa, Oklahoma, this year, police hunted a suspect who targeted local businesses by defecating into dog waste bags and then putting it on the walls while wearing a thong, a shower cap, and a mask. I want you to hear what's happening here.
7: A what now?
0: This is a woman in Brentwood, a woman in Stoughton, Wisconsin. I'm guessing by the fact that they said they were wearing a thong, a shower cap, and a mask that this is another woman in Tulsa, Oklahoma. Is this a woman thing? In Akron, Ohio, between 2012 and 2015, a three-year period, an unidentified individual known as the Bowel Movement Bandit repeatedly defecated through the sunroofs of 19 parked cars. In 2018, whoa, in Holmdel, New Jersey, a local high school superintendent was arrested and charged after feces were found on daily on a high school football field. We don't know if it was grass or turf, Dan. I don't know. Now, they say why it happens. Psychologists and behavioral experts suggest that this is rarely about a bathroom emergency. It's about anger or resentment, lowered inhibition, so substance abuse, and psychological compulsions, underlying trauma, elimination disorders, or unconventional psychological fetishes. How crazy is that? And it seems that there's a lot of women. I mean, I really wouldn't have thought that this was a woman thing. And my mom just texted me and said that they had one at the school that she taught at in the LA Unified School District. Okay. So, Brentwood, I mean, look, I don't feel too bad for Brentwood because Brentwood is still Brentwood. But they do have this poor woman, I guess, or not poor woman, but this lady who just heads on out when nature calls and does her civic duty, if you know what I mean.
1: Uh-oh.
0: Yes, Dan, you look like you'd like to opine.
4: Just a little disturbed, but I'm also thinking men have more options as well, so maybe that's...
0: You have more options?
4: Yeah. You know, for these types of things. So, you know, guys might have the other corner covered on this. Mm. You know what I mean?
0: Well, yeah. Guys, I think, I mean, it's no big deal to do number one somewhere, yeah, I guess. But, you know, men like to just, you know,
4: yeah,
0: in the
4: and
0: forest.
4: Bushes
0: or,
4: and all that. Right. Yeah, this is where I could see them getting in trouble, you know, for that.
0: All right. Well, if you're in Brentwood, and is this just another sign that we're fading, civilization is fading, you can let us know. 855-785-8255. 855-785-8255. And wow, maybe you're in Brentwood. You've seen this craziness unfold. I don't know. Again, this kind of stuff, this story, it surprises me. Now, Dan, you said you had an update on a previous story, and then I'll jump into the latest with Kevin Kiley, who is calling on Newsom to do a reversal on one of his key policies as of late. So you had an update you wanted to share with us this morning?
4: Absolutely.
0: All right, let's have it.
7: Morning Answer Studio Update.
4: Big day for the Morning Answer Studio calendar. Thursday, September 3rd, it says, are we still at war?
0: Oh, with Iran.
4: Yes.
0: Yes. The right answer is yes, we are.
4: Well,
0: and I believe I said if we're still here, we might have problems for the midterms. And you know what? That's true. It's true. I don't think we've let anybody down on this. Okay, so this was another note on the calendar to check to see our progress in Iran.
4: That's
0: correct.
4: Right.
0: Yeah, we're still going. I will tell you that President Trump yesterday, and we're going to hear from him in a few moments, he welcomed in Republicans to the Rose Garden yesterday and said that he is going to be campaigning in multiple states, almost half the states. I think he said he'll be in 25, 30 states helping individuals with both House and Senate races try to keep their seats. And next week, they're doing this big convention in Dallas, Texas, in which they're going to try to get people ginned up, ready to go, and excited for the midterm elections, where traditionally the party in charge, which is Republicans, loses. And now we've got a lot of weird things at play. And I'm interested to know what you think is going to happen. We do have the Iran war still going. We do have the cost of gasoline still up. So that's problematic for Trump. I think the messaging on what he's actually accomplished has also been a bit convoluted. That's a problem for Trump. What could save him, however, and this isn't in every race, but Democrat socialists in some key races in states that are a little more purple may have trouble crossing the finish line. That might be a gift to some Republicans. What do you think? Democrats haven't really come up with anything as well. People don't like this push towards communism. So that is the benefit to Republicans who do have everything to lose during this election cycle. 855-785-8255. And we'll let you hear from the president. He had a lot to say to Republicans about getting out there and winning. And we'll do that here in a few moments when we come back. I do want you to hear from Kevin Kiley, who is the now congressman. And Congressman Kiley has switched his party preference from Republican to independent, mostly because there was some redistricting going on. But he's called on Gavin Newsom to reverse his tire rules, which, of course, we've all been talking about. This is what the congressman had to say. Listen in.
8: Today I'm calling on Governor Newsom and the California legislature to reverse the tire ban. Yes, that's right. In case you didn't hear, California has banned tires, or at least 70% of them, that don't meet performance standards under a new mandate, the likes of which exists nowhere else in the country. So what does this mean? Now Californians will be forced to pay hundreds of dollars more by some estimates. Also, these tires are likely to wear out quicker, which means they're going to have to buy more expensive tires and they're going to have to buy them more often. And by the way, there's going to be more waste with the tires that get used, so it's probably bad for the environment as well. Mr. Speaker, Californians simply cannot afford this when the cost of living in our state is already higher than anywhere else in the country.
0: All right, that was Kevin Kiley making the case that Gavin Newsom needs to overturn his new tire ban making California have to switch to what they consider to be efficient tires in the next several years here. And that, of course, has received a lot of poo-pooing from the tire industry, to reference the previous story. 855-785-8255. As we continue, we'll hear what President Trump had to tell Republicans. You can chime in on the midterm strategy, what you think your predictions might be as we get closer and closer to Election Day, about 65 days away. As your Thursday Morning Answer continues, it's 6:15.
7: Stuck in traffic? We've got the answer.
9: Good morning. We begin in Anaheim with the Sigler. This is an accident. Two right lanes blocked, five southbound approaching Lincoln Avenue. Adds 5 minutes to your drive. Stop and go from Brookhurst. This is a confirmed fatal wreck. Emergency crews are on the scene. Claremont got an accident right shoulder. 210 westbound before Town Avenue involves two vehicles. Sylmar accident right shoulder. 210 westbound connected to the northbound 5. And that is traffic on The Answer.
7: The Answer. Breaking news.
9: California lawmakers have approved a pair of bills that would mandate better protections for homeowners impacted by wildfires. Daniel Martindale reports.
10: One would require insurance companies to provide better coverage for smoke-damaged homes and also ensure smoke-damaged homes are properly remediated before residents move back in. It comes with severe lead contamination from smoke still impacting Altadena residents whose homes survived the Eaton fire. Another bill would require insurers provide financing for upgrades protecting homes from future fire damage. The companion bills only take effect as laws if Governor Gavin Newsom signs both. I'm Daniel Martindale.
9: Hurricane Marie most likely will avoid California. Hurricane Marie is now a Category 1 storm. It's building off the Baja coast with maximum sustained winds of about 80 miles an hour. Sustained winds are expected to reach about 105 miles an hour before it weakens back to a tropical storm. If it moves northwest, it'll bring significant impacts to Southern California this weekend. But again, it's most likely to avoid California. National Weather Service does not expect the storm to make landfall in the area. Now here's National Weather Service meteorologist Brian Lewis with your Answer weather forecast.
11: September has had quite the nice start with temperatures running generally 5 to 10 degrees below seasonal normals. Today's highs will once again reach the 70s near the coast and the 80s inland. Skies will remain clear today.
9: It's 63 in downtown LA, 63 in Fullerton. Larry Marino in the Answer newsroom.
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13: California families confront challenges like the high cost of living and traffic congestion every day. 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I voted to cut taxes, increase the state and local tax deduction so you keep more of the money you earn, and I'm working to lower costs across the economy. I secured $70 million in infrastructure projects in the past year and recently helped deliver $50 million in grant funding to reduce congestion on our freeways. I will always fight for you and the Californians I represent in Congress. 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

0: Did you know you can watch The Morning Answer? 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
1: Here we are. Thanks for joining us. It is Thursday. It's September 3rd, 22 minutes past the hour. Don't forget, guys, a big announcement coming tomorrow to kick off your Labor Day weekend. That'll be 7:22 tomorrow on The Big Show. And, of course, we want you to join us at Town Hall in Pasadena. This is going to be a huge event. It starts with our free festival called Answer Fest. That's going to kick off at 10 a.m. on the 26th. That's a Saturday at the Ambassador Auditorium in Pasadena. We want you there. Answer Fest is going to be giant. And that means vendors, entertainment, food trucks, and just a lot of fun. It's free. You don't need a separate ticket for that. Town Hall will begin around 12:30, and that includes Nick Shirley, Adam Carolla, Mike Gallagher, Alex Marlowe, Larry O'Connor, Larry Elder, Steve Hilton, Gloria Romero, Sonia Shaw, Alex Villanueva, Jonathan Hatami, and a whole lot more. And Nick Sorter, of course, we haven't even mentioned him. So all of that is happening for our Town Hall event. We have two VIP experiences for you. You can do our VIP lunch. That will include Nick Shirley and Adam Carolla, or our VIP meet and greet. You can do both of those, by the way. So your day is completely customizable, and we want you to enjoy it, have fun, and make the experience what you want it to be. And that's why we are giving you all of these choices, and we are excited for the, I think, what's going to be the biggest, the best. It's different this year, our Town Hall event. So make sure you get your tickets. You can see the schedule. You can see it all at am870.info, am590.info, and there you have it. So we can't wait to see you coming up in just 23 days, if you can believe it. Now, President Trump still talking about Iran, obviously still talking about the midterms, and we're going to talk about that here in a moment. But we have been hearing rumors within the national security circle about whether or not President Trump desires regime change in Iran. I think the answer has to be yes at this point, because you've got the IRGC that has taken hold. We don't even know the status, really, of the Ayatollah. We hear from someone we think is the Ayatollah. Nobody's really seen him since the initial attack killed the former Ayatollah. This is his son, but we don't know much about what's going on with him. We know the IRGC seems to be in conflict with some of the leadership in Iran right now that is a little bit more moderate. 855-785-8255. And we've been hearing a lot from Scott Bessent this week, the Treasury Secretary, about our strategy to hurt Iran from an economic standpoint. He spoke out about what evidence he has seen that there is now a dent in Iran's economy. Listen in.
2: What makes you think, because you see things that we'll never see, what makes you think that you're making a dent in their wallets?
3: Well, good morning, Brian. Good to be with you and the Fox and Friends team from beautiful Asheville, North Carolina. We can see publicly what the regime is saying. The president, the speaker of the parliament, and the head of the central bank have been making public pronouncements that the economy is in trouble. In a way, they're speaking both to the public, but to the hardliners in the IRGC to let them know that all is not well in the economy. We're seeing 3 or 4 hour gas lines. And how is this possible in a country that has the third or fourth highest energy resources in the world?
1: All right. So we are hearing more about what the United States has been telling our partners, our allies, about dealing with Iran. This is not a surprise. You heard last week this economic D-Day where Scott Bessent said, look, we need our friends and allies. We need even our adversaries on the globe to stand with us and not prop up the Iranian regime.
3: The currency's collapsed, inflation's over 100%, they're not able to pay their troops. So, Brian, it is a powerful combination. We had these 6 weeks of successful kinetic strikes, then we have imposed the blockade, which is quarantining and isolating the country, and now we are applying sanctions like have never been seen before that are going to asphyxiate the regime. And we are telling friends and foes, do not deal with this evil regime. We know who you are. You know who you are. And if we have to, we will put you out of business.
1: 855-785-8255. That is the voice of Scott Bessent, who said in that same vein that the Russians, who got a visit from John Ratcliffe about their work in Iran, they got a warning.
2: I'm sure you saw that Vladimir Putin yesterday appeared with the Iranian officials and basically said, we got your back. We're going to help you out. What's your message to the Russians?
3: Look, my message to everyone is stay away. We all want this conflict to end, and the fastest way for the conflict to end is for no one to provide any support to this regime. We are going to sever every tie that they have from the outside world. For instance, last Friday, we sanctioned the Dubai branches of an Egyptian bank, and they had provided more than $1.8 billion to the regime since 2025. And we are going to systemically go through and take every bad actor like that out. We've created new authorities for Treasury to be able to sanction the under airlines, maritime, digital assets. So this is all hands on deck. Teams from Treasury, State Department, and DOW have gone out of the world, and we are having very fulsome talks with anyone supporting the regime.
1: Okay, so Scott Bessent, what do you think about this? Is this strategy working? Is this going to hurt Trump in the midterms? We had on our calendar, hey, if we're still here in September, we may have problems. What do you think? 6 o'clock club members, 855-785-8255. That's 855-785-8255. One more message on our adversaries out there. Scott Bessent on China not agreeing with some of these other G20 nations about the Strait of Hormuz. Now, this directly impacts them. Listen.
2: China did not sign on when the other G20 members did sign on, agreed in a statement that the Strait of Hormuz should be open and should be free. Does that concern you at all as we get set to have President Xi come here and meet with President Trump?
3: No, look, it doesn't concern me. It was very unfortunate what happened yesterday for the G20 to have 19 members reach a consensus. And there was more than the Strait, Brian. There were things on critical minerals, which China has choked off from the world. There were provisions in overcapacity and dumping centrally planned economies that the Chinese didn't want to sign on to. So to get anything, to get 19 countries to agree on anything, and they had agreed on important matters, it's unfortunate the Chinese didn't want to come along. But, you know, I think that's their choice.
1: All right. What do you think? Is this going to impact negatively the midterm elections for Republicans? 855-785-8255. We'll take your phone call, 6 o'clock club members. 855-785-8255. As your Thursday morning answer continues, it's 6:30.
4: Stuck in traffic? We've got the answer.
5: Good morning. We start in Anaheim with a SIG alert. This is a confirmed fatal wreck. Two right lanes are blocked, 5 southbound approaching Lincoln Avenue, adding 13 minutes to your drive. Boyle Heights got an accident, 2 middle lanes blocked, 5 southbound before South Soto Street. A 5-minute delay, vehicle versus a motorcycle, stop traffic from the 5-10 northern split. West Covina accident cleared, 10 westbound before Sunset Avenue. That's still a 2-minute delay, and that's traffic on The Answer.
4: 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Breaking news.
5: California schools are set to lose nearly $200 million that was supposed to help pay for air conditioning and plumbing upgrades. Dina Kodiak explains.
6: The state stopped accepting applications for the funds in 2024, blaming budget problems and debates over whether utility customers should help pay for school repairs. More than 4,500 schools were checked for needed repairs, but only 172 got money to make major fixes or improvements. Lawmakers tried to restart the program, but dropped the idea after Governor Newsom didn't support it. Now, utility companies will take back $191 million that wasn't used. I'm Dina Kodiak.
5: California-based Uber laying off 10% of its global workforce. It amounts to about 3,300 employees. The layoffs do not include drivers and couriers who use the Uber platform. Uber says the move will make the company simpler and faster and allow it to invest in growth opportunities. It also says the cuts will help consolidate management layers and trim costs that are not related to AI. About 14,600 of Uber's global workforce is based in the U.S. Now here's National Weather Service meteorologist Brian Lewis with your answer weather forecast.
7: Skies will once again be clear today with temperatures similar to yesterday. Coastal areas can expect highs in the 70s, while further inland, temperatures will reach the 80s.
5: Right now, 63 degrees. Downtown L.A., 63 as well in Fullerton. 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
1: This is for Jen's show. Good morning. Tough is tough. Courage is courage. We are not giving up. We are fighting for our state of California. Hoo-ah!
0: You found The Morning Answer.
2: Here we are. Thanks for joining us. It is The Morning Answer. It is Thursday, September 3rd, 35 minutes past the hour. I'm Jennifer Horn. Happy to have you along with us today. And this really kicks off the start of Labor Day weekend. So a lot of attention on the airports, a lot of attention on the roads. If you're headed out of town, we want to hear from you. But there is a lot going on, including here in California, where some unlikely people are applauding President Trump. Yeah, President Trump has said that he wants to bring film and television back to the United States. Well, on Tuesday of this week, he was applauded by three major unions representing Southern California and the entertainment industry. President Trump is showing that he wants to bring in tax incentives, and he got some praise for this as Hollywood continues to lose business to Canada and to other places. The SAG-AFTRA Union, the International Alliance of Theatrical Stage Employees, and Teamsters Local 399 urged Congress to act on Trump's tax proposal, arguing U.S. productions and thousands of jobs have been lost to countries offering more competitive incentives. There was a broad alliance that stood with the president, including the SAG-AFTRA president, Sean Astin. Remember from Lord of the Rings, from others, he was in The Goonies, Stranger Things. He's the head of SAG-AFTRA now, who in a joint statement with the National Executive Director, Duncan Crabtree, Ireland, hailed President Trump's vocal and determined leadership, according to The Independent. They said calling for federal production incentives is exactly what the entertainment industry needs. The president issued this call on True Social on Monday, imploring Republicans and Democrats to do this in a bipartisan way to bring production jobs back to the U.S. Wouldn't this be something smart that both Democrats and Republicans could work on? He said, I'm going to suggest that Republicans and Democrats get together and immediately craft legislation to save movie, television, and entertainment business in America. He said Congress should approve immediately a federal production incentive to create entertainment jobs in America. It can be done quickly, accurately, efficiently, and importantly will benefit all of America. What we watch on the silver screen should be made in what was once the movie and motion picture capital of the world. Let's get this done. Pretty amazing to hear this from the president. The president comes, or this call comes a year after he threatened to impose a tariff on films made offshore, which prompted people within the industry to push for tax credits on par with Canada and the United Kingdom. So that's what President Trump is doing at this moment. 855-785-8255. We heard from Steve Hilton about this. Steve Hilton is on board with President Trump's plan to offer this Hollywood tax credit. Listen in.
3: I strongly agree with the president and Adam Schiff. And the reason for that, Bill, is I know a lot of people watching may not be huge fans of Hollywood when we think of the big celebrities and some of their views. But actually, imagine if you go to the movies and you stay through the end credits. All those names, you've got the names of the stars at the top, but then you've got hundreds and hundreds of names that scroll. Those are the jobs we're talking about. Electricians and drivers and set builders and carpenters, all the, and the hair and makeup artists and the drivers. There's so many jobs, blue collar, working class jobs associated with the entertainment industry. They're all going to other states and especially other countries because they've got better incentives. And so I laid out a plan months ago to bring Hollywood home. And I think what we need is this federal credit and the California policy to change, because the incentive that you've got in California right now is too small. As everything else in California, it's too bureaucratic. There are too many rules in the way.
2: All right. So that was Steve Hilton on this idea that President Trump floated on Monday. Now, if you're ready to check the temperature and see what it is down in HE double hockey sticks, well, both Gavin Newsom and Adam Schiff seem to agree with Trump on this one.
4: Dun, dun, dun.
2: I don't know what that means. I don't know. But I want you to listen. This is Steve Hilton. You just heard that. But I think it's worth noting what he just said here.
3: I strongly agree with the president and Adam Schiff and the...
2: Wait a second, Adam Schiff?
4: Dun, dun, dun.
2: Well, that's because Adam Adam Schiff and Gavin Newsom have been supporting the president's call this week to introduce a federal tax incentive for film and television production in the United States. So after the post went out on Truth Social, Adam Schiff indicated he was in strong agreement. Imagine that. With the proposal, and he responded on social media saying, yeah, president's got it right. Congress should immediately take up and pass a federal film tax incentive to bring back those good paying jobs that we lost to other countries. He said, let's work together, Republicans and Democrats, to get this done and bring the movie magic back to America. Now, Newsom also expressed support for this federal tax break, writing on social media, amen, let's make this happen. 855-785-8255. Your call's coming in now. The governor, who is weighing a presidential run, obviously, also praised the president for this Trump account initiative that came out a few weeks ago. So imagine this. You've got, well, actually a few months ago, you've got Gavin Newsom now saying Trump's right about the tax credits in Hollywood and that the Trump account initiative was a good one. I'm going to give him points for being honest here. Those are all good things. That's the program, by the way, that says any child born during this administration or during the second term gets a $1,000 federal investment for enrolled participants. But also kids outside of this term can also set up their own Trump accounts, which is a great way to get kids connected to the economy. And Gavin Newsom at a press conference during his CalKids investment program last month said, I think it's incredibly important. One of the best things he's done. So bipartisan support on a couple of Trump ideas. 855-785-8255. What do you think about this, guys? If you are close to Hollywood, if you have maybe, I mean, there's so much of our economy that's attached to these productions, whether you're in Hollywood or not. If you are a restaurant, if you're catering, if you have day labor, I mean, there's so many things that are necessary to create an atmosphere where these productions are carried out. And Gavin Newsom, Adam Schiff, President Trump, Steve Hilton, all seem to be agreeing with this one. I can't believe it. I can't believe the day I thought Adam Schiff would actually compliment President Trump. 855-785-8255. All right, Rob in Encino to start things off. Hey, Rob, good morning.
4: Unless and until Adam Schiff and Gavin Greasy apologize to President Trump, not one farthing for Hollywood. They're complete traitors. They've turned Los Angeles into Mexico, and they've destroyed the food here. Like yesterday, you guys were talking about those people who have permits. I have people. I'm in Encino, and there's a fruit stand right in the middle of a residential neighborhood. I mean, it's ridiculous. So all these people have destroyed Hollywood. Now that President Trump says he wants to help them, they're going to kiss his butt. Screw them. They're un-American. They're traitors to America. Schiff should be hung, as far as I'm concerned, for what he did during that Russian controversy. And that's it. I mean, screw them all.
2: All right.
4: Okay.
2: You know what, Rob? I'm gonna actually go with you. I'm feeling a little spicy today. You know what? I don't care if Adam Schiff likes what Trump has to say. He's trouble.
5: Angry.
2: He's trouble. Thanks for the phone call. 855-785-8255. All right, Elizabeth in North Hills. Does Hollywood deserve this tax credit?
6: Hello.
2: Hi. Good morning.
6: Hi. No, I don't think they do because of what they did to us during COVID. And then they went on strike, the writers and the actors, and they got a paid wage hike. And then everything they do just about is anti-American, anti-Israel. So, no, I think there should be a new Hollywood in a red state.
2: A new Hollywood in a red state. Okay, so which red state would be set up for that? Maybe Tennessee or North Carolina? They're getting a lot of our business.
6: Tennessee, Arkansas, anywhere but here, because they don't deserve it. And the people who are the blue-collar workers, they would probably love to relocate to one of those states.
2: All right. 855-785-8255. Elizabeth, thank you for that. Does Hollywood even deserve the tax credit? That's a big one. 855-785-8255. As we continue, maybe we'll get into this conversation with our buddy, Arif Halaby. He is going to be joining us. 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And don't forget, those town hall tickets are on sale right now. 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Arif Hallaby is here next as your Thursday morning answer continues at 6:45.
0: Stuck in traffic? We've got the answer.
5: Good morning. We begin in Anaheim with a SIG alert accident. Two right lanes blocked. 5 southbound approaching Lincoln Avenue. A 14-minute delay. Boyle Heights accident. 2 middle lanes blocked. 5 southbound before South Soto Street. West Covina accident cleared. 10 westbound before Sunset. Anaheim debris in lanes. Center lane blocked. 57 northbound before Lincoln. And Vernon accident cleared. 710 southbound before Atlantic Boulevard. That's traffic on The Answer.
0: The Answer. Breaking news.
5: Sea lions along the California coast are getting sick from a toxin at much higher rates than usual. Tammy Trujillo has details.
7: Experts warn this is a sign that ocean safety and seafood could be at risk for people, too.
8: When we see these upticks in responses to sick sea lions, it's really a cue for us to reach out to the California Department of Public Health so that they can reach out and begin testing things like crab and things like mussels and clams and razor clams.
7: Giancarlo Rulli with the Marine Mammal Center says the cause is domoic acid, a natural toxin that builds up in fish and shellfish, then poisons the sea lions that eat them. This year, over 106 sea lions have been rescued, more than the average for an entire year. I'm Tammy Trujillo.
5: California's fight over wildfire liability remains unresolved after a major compromise died in the assembly. Governor Newsom has not said whether he will call lawmakers back for a special session to address the issue. PG&E and Southern California Edison had pushed back after lawmakers rejected liability protections sought by utilities, warning of higher bills, job losses, and reduced investment. Now here's National Weather Service meteorologist Brian Lewis with your Answer weather forecast.
9: September has had quite the nice start with temperatures running generally 5 to 10 degrees below seasonal normals. Today's highs will once again reach the 70s near the coast and the 80s inland. Skies will remain clear today.
5: 63 LA, 63 Fullerton, Larry Marino in the Answer newsroom.
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13: Ronald Reagan understood that liberty could never be taken for granted. In 1967, he warned Americans, freedom is a fragile thing and it's never more than one generation away from extinction. President Reagan knew the freedoms secured by one generation were not guaranteed to survive to the next. Today, as socialistic ideas that place greater power in the hands of government gain renewed support, Reagan's warning carries even greater weight. Freedom is more than inheritance. It's a responsibility, one we all share. Every generation must fight for the principles that made self-government possible. Freedom only survives when each generation chooses to defend it. So, do we have the courage to defend and protect what is being challenged, the very principles that made America the greatest experiment in history?
14: 25 years ago, on September 11th, 2001, America faced the heartbreak of terrorism at home. And 3 years ago, on October 7th, 2023, Israel endured that same heartbreak in the Holy Land. Different decades, different attacks. 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

0: We see you, early risers. 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
1: Here we go. It is The Morning Answer. It is Thursday, September 3rd. 51 minutes past the hour, and guys, it always makes me smile to see my friend Arif Halaby. He is the host of the Arif Halaby Show, the man behind reliable retirement income strategies that really help you, you know what, just live a better life. And you can find out more information. TFSWealth.com is his website. 888-99-RETIRE. Arif Halaby is here. Arif, good morning to you.
2: Hey, good morning. It's great to see you. How's the world in Jennifer's life?
1: Well, the world is a little convoluted right now, but you know what? Hey, every day that we are on the planet is a blessing, and we have to just make the best of it. And for some people, you know, that's kind of where I wanted to start with you today. I saw this list, and I wish, you know, I thought I had copied and pasted into our prep, because I like to save these stories for you, Arif, but it's not there. I just looked, so that's the brain. But I'm going to recap. It was from the California Post. It might have been yesterday or the day before. And once again, this is no surprise. California's at the top of the list of the worst places to retire. And when we're starting to think about this, so many of us love our home. I was born and raised in California. I would love to stay here and spend the rest of my life in California. But it becomes more and more difficult for people. And I know last week we talked about different strategies depending on where you'll ultimately end up. Mm-hmm. But is it possible? I mean, for the average person, is it possible to have a good retirement even if we want to stay in California, Arif?
2: Yeah, it is. You have to realize every state has to generate revenue from someplace. So, for example, Washington State doesn't have an income tax, but they have a fairly substantial sales tax, as well as a little bit of a property tax that can they can eat you up. Oregon does not have any sales tax, but it has property tax. But it has income tax and property tax that can help raise revenue. So you see folks, for example, in the southern part of Washington State going to Oregon for large purchases because they're not paying the sales tax. Why I share that with you is because what will your life be like in retirement? Is it high in income, meaning you got to watch out for income taxes? Are you going to be purchasing a lot of things or enjoying life where you're going to be spending money in which sales tax has an impact? Or do you like larger homes in an area that's beautiful? Well, now property tax, like in Texas, can eat you alive as well. Mm-hmm. So part of this journey is, what will your life be like? If you're going to stay in California where property tax, a lot of maybe your home is paid off or almost paid off, and you're now in a position to say, listen, we're not going to travel very much. We're not going to spend a lot of time and money. We have a small enough home where electricity and the electric bills are not going to eat us alive. You see, here's the challenge that I think people forget. I get a lot of pushback when I say the scam of solar energy. Mm-hmm. Because what takes place is they bait you into putting your own roof into a power plant, and now you're stuck with the power plant. Now you pay for the power plant. Now if it doesn't work, it's your responsibility. But after a year, two, or three, all of the extra energy goes to the utility, Water and Power, Southern California Edison, and they pay you virtually nothing for it. Mm-hmm. So now you're still paying an electric bill, still paying for water and power, and now you have to fix and repair a power plant where they get all the benefits.
1: On your roof.
2: So for a lot of people, utilities can eat you up as well.
1: Oh, the utilities are rough. Water, power, it is expensive. So that's one thing you do have to plan for. And those rates are not going to go down ever, certainly. But when you first consult with someone, and I always tell people it's great to go in and just talk with Arif and his team, because they're going to kind of look at what you've done so far. And you shouldn't be intimidated, because whether you are on top of it or you're not, today's the first day, right? I mean, it's kind of like a diet. Today's the first day. You just are where you are. And that's what you have to deal with. And so when people come in, is it important for you to see what people's goals are? Because I think there are a lot of us who think we can keep up the same lifestyle we have as we're working. And for some of us, that's possible. In other ways, we have to kind of tweak and reevaluate what we're looking at for the length of our lifetimes.
2: Yeah, you can see across the board that folks will want to stay in California because of family. Now, the one thing that you deal with every single day is weather. And that's a very unique way of saying it, because people think they deal with taxes or expenses or gas prices. It's not necessarily the case. You're dealing with the weather all the time. And that's one of the reasons California, specifically Southern California, seems to win out. So what do we think about when you're saying your goals are to stay here? Well, I see my family all the time. What is all the time? once or twice a month. Oh, I talk to them all the time. That's different. You can be on the moon mm-hmm. and still talk to them. So if you're seeing family, then you're going to want to be close to them. If it looks like they cannot survive in Southern California when it comes to the cost of living, then a lot of times I'm going to tell you, go where they go. If they go to Tucson or if they go to, you know, Colorado Springs, these are very important benchmarks. And then you are able to live a life that's unbelievable. Look, a lot of people, Jen, and this might be you as well, we can afford one nice house.
1: Yeah.
2: Or you can afford two nicer houses outside of California, mm-hmm. meaning sell it, you live in a place in Florida, but in the summers when it's pretty humid and yucky, you can go to Washington State or Colorado or Maine and spend, you know, 2 or 3 months when the weather's not conducive to your lifestyle. So often people will move out of California and have two homes, north and south or east and west, and adjust the way they live. And you can do so very, very nicely outside of California.
1: Isn't that funny? It's so sad. You can have one mediocre house in California, or you can actually have a pretty nice lifestyle with a couple of different houses outside of the state. That's all California. And I would say with more of the regulations, I always laugh with one of our friends, Jim Petrell. He always says that Gavin Newsom is the real estate of the year in California because he's the one that shoves everybody out of the state of California with more regulations. I mean, we have the latest one where we've got tire regulations. Now, you know, the regulations on power and gas and all of that stuff means more money to consumers. And you can understand why people go, okay, enough's enough. I just got to get out of here.
2: It's why the same political party that Gavin Newsom is a part of is the same political party of that nosy person in your HOA who always wants to get in your business. You're like, listen, mind your own business. Leave me alone. I'm not interested in, like, if only the government could pass one more law.
1: Right.
2: There's one law that I'm missing the most out of all. If you could only do this. No, just go away. And unless something is on fire, we don't need you. Stay right. away. I didn't ask you about car shutoffs or solar power. Now, listen, if you're going to close the circle on solar power, meaning you're going to disconnect from the grid, you're going to have two or three batteries. And if you need one, get two. If you need two, get three. So you're going to have a few extra where you can close that circle. Then I'd be a bit more in favor of it. But when your house is just a power plant and you're going to try to sell that for $50,000, $60,000 additional purchase price, it's just never going to happen. It degrades over time. And so my point is, I want you to consider utilities if you leave the state of California. Look and see where the second or third or fourth lowest cost utilities are in the nation. And I think you'll be surprised. They're wonderful places to live.
1: Interesting. And that's kind of the way. Follow what your cost will be every month, as opposed to looking at the big picture. 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And these are the strategies that we can have, that Arif and his team will help you with. 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And this weekend, Arif, the big show, it's Labor Day weekend. What's going to be on tap?
2: Yeah, we've got a few things to touch and base with you and everybody. And it starts with, believe it or not, what's taking place with California's overall rules and regulations. And we're starting to see a little push internationally with Canada. How does that affect us locally? It can, because a lot of Canadian goods and services are ones we use. But also a lot of the tourists, the folks come to the South to spend winter, and we're coming up on winter. So where is Canada?

0: All right, guys, as we continue, President Trump is saying he's going to hit the road with Republicans to try to win in the midterms. That as your Thursday Morning Answer continues, it's 7 o'clock. Portions of the following are pre-recorded.
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0: 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Helen, what did you learn from Arif at this event?
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1: 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The last Democrat that actually knew what a woman was, Bill Clinton. Can I get a Ric Flair woo, please? 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
0: Welcome back to the Morning Answer with Jennifer Horn.
3: Don't make him beg. You got to give him a woo.
2: Woo!
3: There you go, Dan. That's what we need. All right, welcome in. It is Thursday. We call it Practice Friday around these parts. I'm Jennifer Horn. Happy to have you along with us today. And, well, there's a lot going on, including a California man who has been sentenced for writing a fake ransom note in the Nancy Guthrie kidnapping case, for which he pled guilty. Derek Kaya is a 42-year-old from Hawthorne. He received 2 5-year probation terms, which he'll serve concurrently. He was also ordered to pay $200 for a special assessment. The update comes a month after Kaya pleaded guilty to 2 counts of harassment.

0: harassment using a telecommunications device. At the time, it was reported that the judge, John Hinderaker, was planning to hand down a sentence of 10 years probation, with Kaez slated to attend a residential addiction treatment facility before his sentencing date. The U.S. Attorney's Office for the District of Arizona said Kaez admitted to sending text messages to Guthrie's family members. He acknowledged he knew an earlier ransom demand had been made. He also admitted his actions were meant to harass the family by seeking information about the investigation into the missing persons. Well, I mean, you've seen this whole thing. I don't even want to say it was the case because we haven't even solved this one yet. Nancy Guthrie is the mother of Savannah Guthrie, and she was kidnapped from her Tucson home in February of this year. Security camera footage, which was disabled, showed a man in a ski mask with a jacket and gloves outside of her property. This past July, Savannah Guthrie said to her family has been in agony since the kidnapping and has been begging for help months and months as their mother's still missing, saying that everyone is aching for her in their world. And she was asking for people to make the right choice and to come forward with missing information. No arrest has been made. And a later alleged ransom note said that Nancy Guthrie had died shortly after she was taken and was buried in nature. But this guy from Southern California who tried to capitalize on this, well, he's in trouble. He received probation only, but still, unbelievable. I don't know how people do this kind of stuff when people are suffering to try to take advantage. Ugh, 855-785-8255. We also heard from Governor Newsom. He's crowing today because he said that crime rates in every major statewide category fell last year. Do you believe that? I know we get a lot of information. We get a lot of numbers, right? And depending on who's in charge, people like to extrapolate good information that helps them look like they're doing their job. And so, of course, Gavin Newsom, Karen Bass, and others would benefit from it looking like homelessness is down, or that burglaries are down, or violent crimes or murder. All of those things are down. Are they? Do you feel a change? Do you feel safer in California? Certainly President Trump is saying nationally that violent crime is down. Do you believe all of this? Do you feel like in your neighborhood you are safer today than maybe you were last year or maybe 2 years ago or 3 years ago? 855-785-8255. Gavin Newsom says crime rates in every major statewide category fell last year. There was a press release that was released yesterday morning in which the governor said California is seeing historic declines in crime, highlighting 39,644 pounds of fentanyl and 54.5 million fentanyl pills had been seized in California since 2021. I'd say as much as you want to say since 2021 and that California's been working on this, the big push to get fentanyl off the streets came when President Trump entered the White House. He shut down the border. That is helping Gavin Newsom crow about these statistics. That amount of fentanyl, by the way, has a street value of $534 million. Statistics that were provided by the governor's office indicate crime rates were down in several categories. They say homicide is down 18.6%, robbery down 19.9%, property crime down 14.3%, auto theft down 25.8%, and violent crime down 10.2%. The governor's office says that the homicide rate is 3.5 per 100,000 people, and it's the lowest since the state began counting 60 years ago. So what do you think? 855-785-8255. Do you buy the numbers? Do you feel safer? And I'm asking this seriously. You don't have to say yes or no. I mean, just I'm curious to know if in your neighborhood you feel safer. We hear from Sheriff Villanueva. We hear from law enforcement. I think anecdotally, you look around and you still see a lot of crime on the street. So are you feeling safer today? 855-785-8255. We will talk about that. We know that there are lots of arguments happening within the Democrat Party about whether or not this socialist push is beneficial for the midterm elections. Beneficial maybe to Republicans, beneficial Democrats, that's we still have to see. James Carville, who is definitely an establishment Democrat, I think self-described, has gone after Hassan Piker, who we talked about yesterday, is an influencer from Southern California related to the Young Turks. He has said that the United States deserve 9/11. He said some other crazy things. And he has been embraced by some members of the Democrat Party, some of those people running for office in places like Michigan, where the Senate candidate there, Al-Sayed, had embraced Hassan Piker, asking him for help with his campaign, asking him to come out and rally with him, and then shifting gears this week, saying, well, I don't really want to get an influencer from California defining my campaign. Well, you asked for it. Now it's happening. So James Carville has been blowing the whistle on these socialists. I want you to take a listen to what he had to say about Hassan Piker. Listen in.
1: Well, I mean, there's two things that I know about Hassan Piker.
0: Okay.
1: One, he's an idiot. And two, he's not a Democrat. So I don't answer for idiots, and I don't answer for people who are not Democrats.
0: All right, a little more.
1: Well, but you know, most people go through life and never say a single smart thing, so I'm glad that he thinks I said one smart thing. I'll take that. But I can't answer for these left-wing idiots. Okay, some people, and I have a pretty wide strike zone, by the way. I don't expect everybody to agree with me. I understand that I'm a Democrat. I'm part of a big coalition, a big tent. And we all have an admission policy, but thank God Hyson Piker doesn't want in our frat because we don't want him.
0: All right, one last one here. You can hear that James Carville is very clear about not needing the rhetoric from Hassan Piker or from the socialists infiltrating the Democrat Party. He knows that this is dangerous going into the midterm season.
1: What I would tell a Democratic socialist, why use, if you hate the Democratic brand so much, why use our words? Yeah. Go call yourself something else. Call yourself the Socialists of America. Don't put the first word in your title Democratic, because that's the party, that's our party. That's the party of civil rights. That's the party of women's rights. That's the party of balanced budget. That's the party of prosperity. Don't use our name. Make up your own name. That's what I would tell them.
0: All right. So what do you think about that? 855-785-8255. George in Apple Valley. Hey, George, good morning.
2: Yeah, good morning. I just have a quick comment about Gavin Newsom. You know, you got to love this guy. So he's taken a victory lap over crime stats, and let's just take him at his word that they're real. Well, Jen, so basically he's admitting that Trump's FBI, the new policies of the FBI, and ICE, Jen, and ICE have been successful. So thank you, Gavin Newsom. You didn't do anything, but Trump's FBI and ICE and a closed border made crime statistics plummet in California.
0: The fact that he's bragging about the fentanyl is really something interesting, because that is all Trump. That is nothing to do with Gavin Newsom. That is all Trump.
2: Jen, as always, you and I are so often on the same page. You said it, a closed border. Thank you. You know, Gavin Newsom, you know, don't take your victory lap. Just say thank you to President Trump. Thank you to Cash Patel. Thank you to ICE. And get on with your day. You did nothing, Gavin Newsom. You did absolutely nothing. You opened the prisons. You opened the jails. You don't prosecute anybody. The state prosecutors don't put people away. It's all, Jen, the new policies of Trump administration, the FBI, and ICE.
0: Yep.
2: That's all I got.
0: You don't need any more than that, George, because you're right on the money. So thanks
2: Thank
0: for
2: you.
0: The phone call. 855-785-8255. You can chime in as well. And as we continue, guys, it is time for our chief economist. Stephen Moore will be here in just a few moments. Want to remind you that town hall tickets are going fast. We are down to the final few mezzanine tickets. So if you're wanting to go to town hall for $35 with code TPUSA at checkout, you got to probably do that in the next couple of days. Labor Day weekend is going to blow this out. We've still got our regular orchestra seats remaining. Our VIP tickets are there, so you can get them all at am870.info. Your chance to see Nick Shirley, Nick Sorter, Alex Marlowe, Larry Elder, Steve Hilton, and Adam Carolla. It is going to be huge. Make sure you're there, too. am870.info, am590.info. As we continue, Stephen Moore is next. It's Thursday, 7:15.
3: Stuck in traffic? We've got the answer.
4: Good morning. We begin in Anaheim with a SIG alert. Two right lanes blocked. This is the 5 southbound approaching Lincoln Avenue. A 7-minute delay. It's a confirmed fatal. Downtown LA, disabled vehicle. Right lane blocked. 101 northbound before Mission Road. A 7-minute delay. Stop and go from 7th. Motor got a stall. Right shoulder. 10 eastbound connector to the southbound 71. And in West Covina, accident cleared, 10 westbound before sunset. That's traffic on The Answer.
3: 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Breaking news.
5: President Trump wants to keep the U.S. tourism boom going following this summer's World Cup. Speaking from the Oval Office with travel and leisure executives Wednesday, Trump said the World Cup added $18 billion to the U.S. economy.
6: So this is a summer that showed the world America's back and stronger than ever, bigger, better than ever before.
5: President Trump said international visitors have been very happy about the trips to the U.S.
6: I'm thrilled to report that 91% of the recent international visitors said they were satisfied with their trip to the United States. And I don't know what about the other 9%. I don't know. 9%. I'm trying to figure why were they unhappy.
5: Pabst Blue Ribbon is offering a $20,000 reward for information that helps recover thousands of pounds of beer stolen from Montclair last month. More than 1,600 cases of Pabst Blue Ribbon and non-alcoholic Old Milwaukee were taken in two separate incidents on the same day. Police say one shipment worth about $45,000 was picked up for delivery to Arizona, but never arrived. Now here's National Weather Service meteorologist Brian Lewis with your Answer weather forecast.
7: Skies will once again be clear today with temperatures similar to yesterday. Coastal areas can expect highs in the 70s, while further inland, temperatures will reach the 80s.
5: Right now, 63 degrees downtown L.A., 64 degrees in Santa Ana. 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

0: 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Welcome back to The Morning Answer with Jennifer Horn.
1: That's me. Thanks for joining us. It is Thursday. We call it Practice Friday around these parts. It is Thursday, September 3rd, 22 minutes past the hour. And I'm sorry, Dan, I hate to call you out, but you know that today is Thursday. You know that the chief economist to the stars is standing by. And Mr. Stephen Moore will not enter the arena without his theme song. And so let's get this right here, Dan. I know it's been a long week. But we have a contract with Stephen Moore, and it explicitly says he must be introduced by Ted DiBiase and the Million Dollar Man. Joining us right now is our chief economist. You can give him a follow at Stephen Moore. Guys, get his newsletter at committeetounleashprosperity.com. It's the hotline. It's available now for free in your inbox. And Stephen Moore, I apologize, but we got your theme right, my friend. Good morning to you.
2: Good morning. And I just want to thank you, Jennifer, for really, you've done something so profoundly important for my life. I'm getting it down now. I'm practice Friday is working for me. So now I feel like I get two Fridays a week.
1: Yeah.
2: It's just awesome.
1: And you know what? I want to tell you something, Stephen Moore. I want you to tell me.
2: I love practice Friday.
1: You're my pupil of the year. So congratulations. You've surpassed everybody.
2: I don't know why nobody thought of this before.
1: I feel like you and I probably practice Friday harder than anybody else on the planet.
2: You know,
1: so good job.
2: We should patent this.
1: We should.
2: Take it national.
1: We should. You know what I also came up with? I can't believe I'm going to give you this idea on the air, but you know what? Sadly, I've had, we've had some stuff going on. I've been spending some time in hospitals lately, and I thought, you know what would be an excellent business opportunity? You know, on the golf course, how you have people that push cocktail carts through the golf course?
2: That's the best part of playing golf.
1: I think I'm going to create a service where you push cocktail carts through hospital hallways. What do you think about that?
2: Oh, yeah. And by the way, if you have like hot dogs and stuff like that, I mean, there's nothing worse than hospital food, right?
1: Hospital food, coffee, and vodka. I don't know. I think it would be a winning combination in the hospital. I don't know if they'll let me in, but, you know, maybe we can work it out.
2: There is something serious I wanted to talk to you about.
1: Okay,
2: this morning,
1: fine,
2: which
1: Stephen.
2: Is, yes. And you know, by the way, that because you are a regular reader of the hotline, which you can get for free, by the way, folks, by going to unleashprosperity.com and signing up for absolute free, which is that we have a vote in Congress this week in the House of Representatives, and every member of the California Democratic delegation to the House, and that's a lot of people, they all voted for socialism. Did you see that?
1: I did not see that. All right, so fill me
2: in. They refused to condemn. There was a resolution condemning socialism because everyone, you have a smart audience. Your listeners know, of course, that socialism is the road to poverty and perdition and
1: corruption
2: and loss of freedom and corruption. And yet only 8 Democrats in the entire House, 8 out of more than, 215 voted to condemn socialism.
1: It's amazing. I'm looking at that story, actually. That was in the hotline yesterday.
2: That's how crazy that party has
1: become. And, you know, what really makes it insane to me is that people leave other countries to come to the United States because of this system. I've told this story before, but there, when Bernie Sanders was just getting famous in 2016, when he was starting to run for president, he was the extreme. And now all of these folks who are in the Democrat Socialists of America, they are making Bernie Sanders look like the moderate. I cannot understand how when you have so many people who want to come here to get away from socialism, that these Democrats think that this is the way forward. And it's kind of frightening. Because there are a lot of young people who believe this too, Steve.
2: It is frightening, and it is scary that the party has so swiftly been taken over by a radical left that actually believes that more government. And by the way, it's going to be free. Everything's going to be free. You know, your health care is going to be free. Your child care is going to be free. Your rent is going to be free. Your groceries are going to be free. Gee, I think they tried that, didn't they, in the 1950s and 60s and 70s in the old Soviet Union. Everything was going to be free. And, of course, you know, everybody died from poverty.
1: Yeah.
2: And so it is scary. I think that's the right word to use. And it's nefarious. And we have to strike back at this. And, you know, check, folks. check if your congressman or who represents you there in
1: Friedman,
2: in your...
1: Laura Friedman. I used to be in Adam Schiff's district, and she's on the list. I just looked her up. She voted. She voted no.
2: She voted no, and the resolution was. And you're so right, because I've been at this game for 30 years or so more. And when I give lectures and stuff on college campuses, it's always the people came from socialist countries who say, what's the matter with my fellow students? I came here to get rid of socialism. Now I get here, and all these stupid American 19 and 20-year-olds want socialism. It is so scary. And it's basically, we're going to share. So you're richer than me, so I should have more of what you have.
1: Exactly. And I think what, you know, gosh, we've... my family has been so lucky to befriend someone who is here from Uganda. And he was talking about how you can't just throw money at problems, because that corruption, like there's a lot of problems in that country, but you throw money at it, you need to uplift people. And I wish that we could get all behind this, that this is not a controversial idea, that to uplift people is the biggest gift that you can give them. It's not freebies. It's not things they don't appreciate. And sadly, I think we've got these really entitled young kids who are now going through academia who think, I don't want to work. I'll just, you know, give me a check. I deserve a check. Don't you know I'm here? I don't know how we let this happen in this country and how we break it, but we have to.
2: I know the answer to that, because we've gotten fat and happy. We're fat and happy. Yeah. We're the richest country in the world. We're the greatest country in the world. Everybody has everything. I'm in a parking lot right now. All I'm looking at is Teslas and Porsches. And, you know, I mean, we have higher standard of living than any people at any time in the history of the world. We were blessed as Americans. You know, there are 6.5 billion people on the planet, and only 350 million of us are in the United States. So we won the ultimate lottery of life, being born in this country, and then we want to try to destroy it from within. And I've always said this, by the way, we're not going to be destroyed by a foreign invader, right?
1: It'll be ourselves.
2: Exactly.
1: And it's already starting.
2: America, come on. What's wrong with you Californians? You've got 30 socialists in the Congress you sent us. Thanks a lot.
1: I know. All right, real quick, just because we were talking about it earlier in the hour, and I know you talked about it in the hotline yesterday.
2: Yeah.
1: President Trump had talked about a bailout in Hollywood and trying
2: to
1: do some tax incentives. And Adam Schiff and Gavin Newsom and everybody loves this. One of our callers called in and said, it was Elizabeth, I think, from the Valley. She said, Hollywood doesn't deserve a bailout. What are we doing here? What do you think, Stephen?
2: Oh, come on. You have to ask me that question.
1: Yeah, I need to hear it from your lips.
2: I don't think we should ever bail out any company. But I mean, by the way, these are the same people in Hollywood for the last 50 years who've thumbed their nose at middle America. And now they want plumbers and construction workers and, you know, Uber drivers to pay for their bills because, you know, the taxes are so high in California. And by the way, you know, if you want to solve Hollywood's problems, I've got a crazy idea. I know how to do it.
1: Let's do it.
2: How about making a good movie? When's the last time you saw a good movie?
1: I mean, seriously. When was the last time I saw any movie? This is how sad and pathetic my life is.
2: I mean, you know, it's so funny because the new hot new thing is all these movie theaters where you dine in and they're kind of upscale. I don't know if you've been to any of those, because my wife took me out to one. We did see the Odyssey, which I thought was fair.
1: Were you offended?
2: I wasn't offended. I just thought it was a little, I thought it was a B-minus movie.
1: Okay.
2: But my point is, you know, you've got these luxurious new movie theaters, but show me a movie you want to go see. Where are the Gone with the Winds? Where are the Godfathers? Where are the Five Easy Pieces? Where are the, you know, great movies of the past? I can't think of the last time I saw a really good movie.
1: You know, and COVID sort of killed the movie industry. I mean, remember, we always used to go to movies. Now everybody just wants to stay home and isolate, watch the movies on home.
2: I love going to the movies, though. Yeah. There's nothing I like more than movie popcorn.
1: Steve, this is why we're soulmates. Okay, I know. Look, I'm not meaning in a romantic, weird way. You have a lovely wife. But I'm telling you, this is why we practice Friday together.
2: We should be married. We really should.
1: We could be. And I'm telling you, you and I, like, that is my favorite snack on the planet. Is just take me to the movie, give me some popcorn, and just leave me be. I'm happy.
2: There you go. Well, you know, the next time I'm in L.A., we're going to the movies.
1: We'll go to the movies. And you know,
2: Hollywood has moved out, but the idea that we're going to have middle class people bail out rich people in Hollywood is really crazy. So
1: All right. Get that hotline right now. 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And follow him on X at Stephen Moore. He's with us every single week. He is my star pupil, Practicing Friday. Stephen,
2: Have a great
1: Labor Day weekend on the topic of working. Have a great Labor Day weekend, my friend.
2: Take care. We appreciate you.
1: All right. As we continue, our Trump MAGA Minute happens next as your Thursday Morning Answer continues. It is 7:31.
3: Stuck in traffic? We've got the answer.
4: Good morning. We start in Lake Elsinore. This is Ortega Highway, the 74 east and west between Antonio Parkway and Grand. All lanes closed due to the Gibby fire. Over 250 acres burned. In Anaheim, got a signal alert accident. Two right lanes blocked. Five southbound approaching Lincoln Avenue. A 23-minute delay. This is a confirmed fatal wreck. Cerritos, accident carpool lane blocked. 605 southbound before South Street. That's traffic on The Answer.
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4: Hurricane Marie became a Category 1 storm.
5: It's building off the Baja coast with maximum sustained winds of about 80 miles per hour. It could reach Category 2 status later today. Sustained winds are expected to reach about 105 miles per hour before it weakens back to a tropical storm. If it moves northwest, it'll bring significant impacts to Southern California this weekend. That could mean heavy rain, strong winds, large waves, rip currents, and coastal flooding. However, most prediction models show Marie staying over the Pacific. The National Weather Service does not expect the storm to make landfall in Southern California, but its path remains uncertain. I'm Mark Neufeld.
4: A jury says a man who killed a Los Angeles County Sheriff's deputy at a stoplight in Palmdale 3 years ago was legally sane at the time of the crime. That was the verdict yesterday in Los Angeles. The jury reached that decision after a day and a half of deliberations. That means Kevin Salazar faces a life prison term without the possibility of parole. The 32-year-old shot a deputy while he sat in his patrol car in 2023. Now here's National Weather Service meteorologist Brian Lewis with your answer weather forecast.
6: September has had quite the nice start with temperatures running generally 5 to 10 degrees below seasonal normals. Today's highs will once again reach the 70s near the coast and the 80s inland. Skies will remain clear today.
4: 63 downtown LA, 64 in Anaheim. 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
2: I'm sorry. You got to love that, Tom Holman. 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It is Thursday. It is September 3rd. 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Nick Shirley, Adam Carolla, Nick Sorter, Alex Marlowe, Larry O'Connor, Larry Elder, Mike Gallagher, a tribute to Charlie Kirk, a tribute to 9/11, Steve Hilton, Gloria Romero, Sonia Shaw, Alex Villanueva, Jennifer Van Laar, Jonathan Hitami. 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
4: Everybody agreed. I got every country to agree. And now you've done something that no other president could have done. No, I don't want to brag. But, you know, they've said this about a lot of things. No other president could do some of the I'm doing.
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2: All right. In our Trump MAGA Minute, let's jump into it. There is a lot. President Trump had a dinner at the White House in the Rose Garden last night to get Republicans ready for the midterm elections. And there's going to be a big convention next week. He promised to help barnstorm America with the message of successes. 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
6: But all the way to November 3rd and beyond, we're going to be helping you. I'm going to be going around and doing a lot of speeches. I think I helped Darlene quite a bit. We went down to South Carolina, made a speech, and it worked. And Bernie Marino was saying I helped him a little while ago. It was the worst weather I think I've ever experienced outside of maybe a hurricane that we had in Florida one time, which was pretty bad. But I was speaking for him just before the election. He was a little bit down, as Bernie said, a little bit, like, you know, 10 points. And I went, and Bernie, it's true, I went up to the speaker, and it was blowing so hard.
2: All right, how hard was it blowing? More than a Hakeem Jeffries speech. I don't know. There should have been some kind of finish there. But the president also said that we need voter ID, and he's pushing Republicans, who are very disappointing, to get this Save America Act done.
6: They voted against voter ID. They voted against proof of citizenship. Now, the reason they vote against voter ID, photo voter ID, because I want to be able to tell the difference between Jim Jordan and, let's say, Tim Scott. Okay? And if I see a photo, generally speaking, I'll be able to see the difference. Two good guys. But I want to be able to see if, let's put it this way, if Tim Scott came in and he said, here's my picture, and he gave me a picture of Jim Jordan, I say, he's not going to qualify to vote. So we want photo ID. And the only reason the Democrats don't want to do it, one reason, they want to cheat.
2: All right, 855-785-8255. More in the Trump MAGA Minute. Let's hear from, the president gave a nice little shout out to J.D. Vance. We'll do that, and then we'll talk about Iran, hear what he had to say about that.
6: Vice President of the United States, J.D. Vance, got a lot on his plate. Got a lot of fraud investigations. Elliot Ness, they say he looks like Elliot Ness standing there with about 15 central casting type people behind him. I said, that's a scary group, but you're doing well. He's finding billions and billions, hundreds of billions of dollars of fraud, hundreds of billions or millions. You can say it any way you want, but it's a lot.
2: Billions, millions, there's just a lot of fraud. That, I think, is true. All right, let's jump into Iran. President Trump said that he was asked a question from Peter Doocy about whether or not he would send the CIA into Iran to try to arm the people. Because remember, the people of Iran are good. They are, by and large, Christians. They are, by and large, freedom seekers. They are, by and large, desiring freedom and more of what Western culture can offer. They are being oppressed, shot in the street, 50,000 people in 3 days by the IRGC. So President Trump was asked this question. Listen to his answer.
7: President Trump, you posted today on Truth Social, when are the Iranian people going to rise up and fight?
8: Well,
7: if that's what you want, will you send the CIA in to arm Iranians?
8: Well, I wouldn't want to say that to you, Peter. I'd love to tell you that, but it wouldn't be appropriate to say. But I mean, I understand their plight. They're being shot right now. You know, these gentlemen sit here in the lap of luxury and they see things, but over there it's not so luxurious. As of 3 months ago, they had 52,000 protesters were killed. Can you imagine this, fellow? And now I hear the numbers probably 20, 25,000 more. They have close to 65,000 protesters killed. So when I ask that question, I ask it sort of knowing the answer. The only answer is that they're being shot.
2: Yeah, if you're afraid to be killed, that will definitely impact whether or not you want to go out in the streets and stand up for what you believe in. I think that's fair to say. And of course, President Trump isn't going to reveal to Peter Doocy whether or not the CIA is going in with arms. That would be silly. But he did say that he continued on this path, talking about how the government is trying to intimidate and oppress the Iranian citizens. Listen.
8: The regime is getting weaker and weaker by the day. And at some point, they're not going to be able to shoot so easily because I think the people aren't going to take it. But I did pose that question because, you know, it would be time. But unlike most people can't kill their people like that. Most people try and reason, they talk, and then there might be an overthrow. In Iran, they kill the people. When they get out to protest, they kill them. They shoot them right between the eyes. They have two forms, machine guns and snipers. And they use them sometimes, the machine guns and sometimes the snipers. They like the snipers better because all they do is have a crowd of 200,000 people and a person goes down here right between the eyes. And they'll have three snipers doing it. And it's a horrible thing to watch.
2: All right. So that was President Trump talking about the regime really taking on. Now, let's have a little bit of fun, shall we? So the president's former daughter-in-law. So follow me here. This is like a soap opera. Donald Trump Jr.'s ex-wife is dating Tiger Woods. Tiger Woods probably shouldn't be driving cars because he has some problems with that. He likes to drive, apparently. So he took a plea deal so that his license wouldn't be taken away forever. But the judge suspended it for 5 years after his second DUI arrest. President Trump has some advice for Tiger.
7: What do you think about the plea deal down in Florida today? Tiger Woods, who famously called you as he was being arrested, has agreed to have a suspended driver's license for 5 years.
8: Well, look, I know Tiger very well. He's a great guy. He's unique in so many ways, and especially as an athlete, but also as a man. Because of his horrible back, he had, in my opinion, a bad doctor, but he had a back operation that did not work out well, and he is under pain. And so it's a tough deal when you're taking a painkiller because you're under pain and tremendous pain. And I thought it was very fair. I mean, I think he's going to have somebody drive him. I told him that a long time. Why don't you get somebody to drive you? So he's going to have somebody drive him from now on. And
2: all right. He's going to have somebody drive him from now on. That seems to be what we're looking at. That is President Trump and the Trump MAGA Minute. I think good advice for Tiger Woods. You've got all the money in the world, pal. I know you like to drive. Get yourself a racetrack or something if you need to get that feeling out and just drive around safely somewhere else. But maybe take the driver for now. President Trump always has some goodies. And we will talk, by the way, to our friend Tiffany Smiley. She's going to be with us next. We're going to talk about what President Trump has agreed to do now for Republicans to try to get the win in the midterm elections. This is far and beyond what we normally see from a president. And again, President Trump on the money trying to create the situation so he can have a good last half of his term, of his second term. We'll talk to Tiffany Smiley about all of that as your Thursday Morning Answer continues at 7:46.
9: Stuck in traffic? We've got the answer.
10: Good morning. Cerritos accident, all lanes stopped. 605 southbound between South Street and Del Amo Boulevard. A 50-minute delay. Stop traffic from Rosecrans Avenue. Torrance stall cleared. 405 northbound before Artesia. Sherman Oaks accident, right shoulder. 405 southbound before Burbank Boulevard. Stop traffic from Sherman Way. Long Beach accident, left lane blocked, 405 southbound before Lakewood Boulevard. A 41-minute delay, vehicle versus motorcycle, and that's traffic on The Answer.
9: 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Breaking news.
10: Over the span of 2 days, two bodies have been pulled from the Dominguez Channel in Carson. Mark Mayfield reports.
11: Yesterday morning, a man's body was recovered near East Sepulveda Boulevard. A day earlier, a girl's body was found near the Victoria Golf Course. Her body was decomposed, but officials say she was between 6 and 13 years old and stood between 4'4" and 4'8". She had brown eyes and dark hair. Anyone with information should call the Los Angeles County Sheriff's Department. I'm Mark Mayfield.
10: A 19-year-old man from Beverly Hills is set to be arraigned for a suspected murder. Connor A. Lawantara is accused of stabbing a man Sunday night in an alley on North Palm Drive near Beverly Boulevard. The victim was pronounced dead at a hospital. The suspect was also hospitalized, then released yesterday and booked at the Beverly Hills Police Headquarters. His bail is set at $2 million. A woman who lives near the crime scene told the L.A. Times that she believes the victim was homeless. And L.A. Mayor Karen Bass and her challenger, Councilwoman Nithya Raman, will both appear at an environmental forum tonight. It's expected to cover energy costs and affordability. Now here's National Weather Service meteorologist Brian Lewis with your Answer weather forecast.
12: Skies will once again be clear today with temperatures similar to yesterday. Coastal areas can expect highs in the 70s, while further inland, temperatures will reach the 80s.
10: 63 L.A., 63 Anaheim, Larry Marino in the Answer Newsroom.
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2: Well, that's what I like to hear. You know what? I do think, even though we're only on, well, 3 hours a day plus an hour in the Inland Empire, I think you should just put it on repeat over and over and over again, if you don't mind. I mean, I know we have other great shows here, Larry Elder and Alex Murray. I'm just saying, if you need a little more Morning Answer, go to that app, AM870, The Answer. You can download it, listen anytime, all the time, if you want to. I know it can be a lot sometimes, but, you know, I think you can handle it. All right, joining us right now, I always love when she is here. She is my friend, my beautiful friend, who is always on the news. I mean, you watch Fox News, you watch Newsmax, you watch News Nation. Tiffany Smiley is everywhere. She is also the founder of Endeavor Pack. You should follow her right now, Tiffany M. Smiley. And, Tiffany, welcome back to the Morning Answer. Good morning to you.
3: Hi. Hi, Jennifer. Good morning. Good to be on with you.
2: Well, it is great to have you. And I kind of want to start where we left off. So we do the Trump. Yes. MAGA Minute every day at 7:30. And in the Trump MAGA Minute, we spent some time listening to President Trump, who had Republicans, and I think sometimes more than they deserve. President Trump is helping out, even though they won't give him the Save America Act. But that's all right. I'm a little bitter. President Trump says, hey, I'm going to barnstorm this country and we are going to win the midterms. This is President Trump at his best. He puts his own skin in the game, even when he could just sit back and go, well, the midterms are tough for presidents or parties in power, but he's putting his own name out there. They're doing this big convention. What do you think about all of this? And will this be enough to help Republicans hold on to at least one of the majorities they hold?
3: Yeah, you know, I think this is a unique moment in American political history for sure. And good thing we have President Trump, a president who works overtime for the American people. Not only is he protecting us overseas, domestically here at home, he's working hard to get our economy back on track and really create a future that is sustainable and predictable in some regards for the American people, something that, you know, he's bringing back the American dream. So I always say, thank goodness we have a president like President Trump, who has the energy and the vision and just the fight and the work to fight so hard for Americans. And we're in a unique moment because typically Republicans should be down right now. Yeah. And we're really in a space where we can capitalize on what is happening around our country. You know, the Democrats are in disarray. They have no leadership and they have these DSA really far left communist candidates who are forcing the rest of National Democrats to have to answer to some really wild comments and wild ideas. You know, the Democrats kind of started out thinking, I think that they thought they had affordability in the bag and they would win on that. But they're sort of fumbling all over themselves. And now they're having to answer to candidates that are saying that are aligning with people that said America deserved 9/11. They're having to answer to candidates that are really anti-American. And Americans are smart. At the end of the day, they voted for President Trump, and Kamala Harris didn't win a single swing state. So Republicans have to follow President Trump's lead and get out there and work hard and deliver a message to Americans that says, I understand where you're at right now, and I understand that it's hard, but it's going to get better. And President Trump's vision will get us there sooner than you think. And so I think it's a unique opportunity. I think for sure Republicans will hold the Senate. And then the House, I think it's going to be a dogfight. Yeah. And we have to be ready. And you know, Jennifer, again, like another aspect of, you know, campaigning and politics, look at the fundraising. Republicans are winning that race as well. So it's going to be a matter of, you know, matching the message and getting it out and making sure our voters are energized. We know that our voters turn out when President Trump is top of the ticket, and he's not, but he is campaigning as if he is.
2: Yeah.
3: And I'm so grateful to see that.
2: I just, you know, and you and I have talked about this before. President Trump is a great messenger, and he's the one that can explain to the American people. I mean, look, a lot of people talk about affordability, but if you start talking about how, well, we could use your state too. You live along the West Coast, but California is a perfect example. Under Democrat rule for 20 years, and we are suffering economically. It's one of the, if not the hardest state in the country to live in, and our middle class is driven out. So, and even the rich are now leaving because of the billionaires tax, and so really all you're left with are the poor, and there's no money to subsidize them. So we should be figuring out ways, and I think it's up to some really strong Californians, and I think Steve Hilton tries to do this to some extent, but talking about how affordability has failed with these Democrat plans, and they've already been tested in California. But I would also like to see the Republicans following suit and talking about the economic wins of the Trump administration with the big,
3: That's
2: beautiful
3: right.
2: bill, the investments into the economy that we haven't even felt yet because of all of the new business that President Trump has brought in. I wish that Republicans would get on board and fight just a little bit harder. We can't take
3: yeah.
2: anything for granted here.
3: Yeah, yeah. And look at, you know, real wages continue to go up every
2: yeah.
3: single month. There are things happening in this administration that really were, you know, kind of going off a cliff with Biden, that Trump has, you know, righted those wrongs very quickly and very masterfully. So not only that, our jobs are better, and not just government jobs, like real jobs.
2: Less government jobs,
3: America.
2: More private yes. sector jobs. That's
3: exactly.
2: the win.
3: Yes. Yes. And President Trump is doing all that. And you are right. I mean, you even look at, you know, the hot topic that I know Democrats are trying to push right now is Iran. And, mm-hmm. you know, gas prices are so high. But we've never had a president that was willing to do what was right versus what was advantageous politically. And he's protecting the future of America long term. He's protecting our homeland. And I think they need to push back on that narrative and say, look, like, we are in a better position today than we ever were, you know, 4 years ago under the Biden administration. And it's only going to get better. Like, if we can stick this out and bring back American jobs, bring back manufacturing, open up our energy pipelines and our energy permits and become energy independent here in this country, like, there's so many really amazing things on the horizon that I think I agree with you. Republicans need to get aggressive on selling to the American people.
2: Yeah. We can't sit back because Democrats nope. won't. And here's the thing. The mainstream news media is going to block it out unless they absolutely have to carry it. So
3: that's right.
2: It's up to us to go into every neighborhood. It's up to us to mobilize and to walk and to get people door knocking. It's up to us to get on social media and spread the messages. I mean, really, whether you have the platform of five friends on Facebook or 500,000 friends on Instagram,
3: yeah.
2: whatever it is, we need people sharing the message because we have to bypass the mainstream news media and start helping tell that story. So it's up to us. It's up to the Republicans. And you know what? I think, Tiffany, we just have to go on tour. What do you think? We'll get a big bus.
3: Yes, let's do it.
2: Luxury bus. And we'll go
3: it.
2: Around.
3: I would be all in for that. And just sharing the hope and the vision and, you know, that the American dream is alive and well. We have so much opportunity now today because President Trump took our country and started getting it on the right track. And there's so much to be happy about in this country. As long as we fight for it, like you said, as long as we share the message and continue to, you know, educate those younger voters as well
2: mm-hmm.
3: About this country, why we're free and why it's great and why everyone in the world wants to come here. And so, you know, and I know President Trump was elected to secure the border. Like, look at our border,
2: yeah.
3: the most secure border in American history. I mean, we can go on and on, Jennifer, but we have to be able to communicate it to people and bring them in. I said not that long ago, you know, independents are rising up, but more so, I think Americans are. This isn't necessarily about Democrat or Republican. This is about being an American and believing in this country. And believing that we can preserve and protect it for the future.
2: Especially when you have one party now that's being overrun
3: yep.
2: by people who don't think America
3: yes.
2: is the solution. And
3: exactly.
2: And it's more

0: And we need to be all in on that fight. That's for sure. Yes. Tiffany yes. Smiley, always great to have you on. I hope you have a great Labor Day weekend, my friend. Make sure you give her a follow, Tiffany M. Smiley on X. She is the founder of Endeavor Pack. You can also follow them, Endeavor_Pack. And Tiffany, we will talk to you again soon. Thanks so much for making time for us today.
1: Thanks, Jennifer. Have a good day.
0: All right, 855-785-8255. As we continue, hey, one of those Republicans that is really good at messaging the successes of that big, beautiful bill and some of the economic achievements of the president and Republicans in Congress, Congresswoman Young Kim will join us here in just moments as your Thursday Morning Answer continues. It's 8:02. Portions of the following are pre-recorded.
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2: When Gavin Newsom went to Europe, he was flying all around in a private jet. It's paid for by corporate donors, the ones that have legislation in front of them. What I thought about greenhouse gases and a carbon footprint. He's a big polluter.
1: Now, back to the Morning Answer with Jennifer Horn.
3: He's a polluter. That's for sure. It's the understatement of the year. I'm going to say Gavin Newsom pollutes every time those lips start moving. I don't know. Is that mean? Welcome in. It is Thursday. It is September 3rd. It is 6 minutes past the hour. I'm Jennifer Horn and very excited to start the hour off welcoming back to the program my friend, Congresswoman Young Kim is here. She represents California's 40th congressional district. And, you know, Gavin Newsom and those pesky

0: Democrats have done some redistricting, putting us into a really bad situation in this district where we have to make a choice between two Republicans. We're going to talk about that campaign. But first, let's talk about the accomplishments of Congresswoman Kim. Congresswoman, thanks so much for being with us.
1: Jennifer, it's so good to see, talk to you again.
0: Always great to hear your voice. And one of the things that you have done, gosh, as long as I've known you, and you and I have known each other a long time, before you were even in Congress, we would be at events together. We have known each other for a long time. And I know one of your top priorities is about the A word. Not the nasty A word, but the A word that Democrats like to use, and that's affordability. You have been always very cognizant of the challenges here in California by this experiment Democrats have laid on us. And it's interesting this time around during this midterm cycle, they want to talk about affordability when really, Congresswoman, this is a failed experiment on affordability here in California. Talk about some of the things you've done to try to ease the burden, the financial burden of living in California for your constituents.
1: Thank you, Jennifer, for allowing me to talk to you about that. You know, life in California has become far too expensive, and too many politicians in Washington are looking out for themselves rather than fixing it. Mm-hmm. So as long as you and I've known each other, we talked about this. And from the time when I served in the California State Legislature as an assembly member, this has been an issue for the last 10 years or so. Didn't change. This is the reason why we have millions of Californians leaving the state. Now, in Congress, I'm trying to work to ensure Californians do not lose hope. My family and I immigrated to the state of California because it was once known to be a golden state.
0: Yeah.
1: And that golden state is no longer recognizable the way we've, envisioned it. So that's why, as a member of Congress, I work to ensure that, we can bring some Affordability Act. I serve on the House Financial Services Committee, as you know, for the first time in two decades. When previous Congresses have kicked the can down the road and did not do anything about housing issues, I've actually worked on it. I have several provisions included to help pass the 21st Century Road to Housing Act into law. This is how we help the developers develop, builders to build, making sure that there are more tax incentives, like, increasing the LIHTC, low-income housing tax credits, so that we will have more affordable homes. But affordable homes are not, it doesn't mean anything unless we can make it attainable again for everyday Americans. And so we're very, very happy to have done this. I've worked so hard to bring down the cost, increase the SALT deduction. Remember, in the One Big Beautiful Bill, I fought so hard to increase that so California families can keep more of their hard-earned money and make owning a home attainable again. So I'm so proud to be able to have worked on all of these things, and I've been consistently ranked most effective pragmatic members of Congress in just three terms because I've been able to deliver real results that families can feel. And that's the reason why I've been effective. I'm very pragmatic, conservative, but, I'm very independent-minded when it comes to representing the best interests of my constituents.
0: You know, one of the things that I think we struggle with is getting the message of what's going on, whether it's accomplishments or whether it's the fraud that's been going on underneath the Democrat leadership in this state or certainly within the federal government as well. There's kind of a blockade in the mainstream news media, not everywhere. I mean, there are some good mm-hmm. journalists, but I think these stories are really hard to get out about successes. I think you'll agree with that. And so we rely on these independent journalists like Nick Shirley mm-hmm. and Nick Sorter yeah. and Eric Daughtry and all of these folks who go around and try to blow the whistle and to tell truth to the American people. And in California, Congresswoman, this last week, we had the state assembly and the state Senate vote to ban Nick Shirley and independent journalists. Gavin Newsom signed this. They are afraid of having their gravy train disrupted. They don't want these stories out. You are a part of the effort to try to rally Congress to stop this. Talk about that.
1: Yes. I mean, it is ridiculous. It's stupid to pass such a bill and nickname it or make the bill name Stop Nick Shirley Act. And for Governor Newsom to sign that into law is ridiculous. Let me first talk about the legislation, what it would do. Mm-hmm. It would shield taxpayer-funded organizations that could be engaging in fraud, abuse, and waste from the public scrutiny they should be subject to. It also deters citizen journalism by making independent journalists like Nick Shirley that you and I have been talking about. Somebody like Nick Shirley are now, he's going to be liable for doing the jobs that many of us want to do. For exposing the fraud, he's going to be liable for the action. It is the most strangest and craziest thing that I've ever seen. And this is a blatant violation of the First Amendment. And frankly, blaring warning sign of what is going on in the state of California. What the heck is going on in California is exactly the question that my colleagues ask me all the time when I see them here in the halls of Congress. Mm-hmm. This is why I'm so glad to have one of my former state assembly colleague, James Gallagher, joining me in Washington, D.C. as colleagues. So I joined him and many other of my colleagues, sending a letter urging federal action to block this law's implementation based on the First Amendment grounds. Look, I've been very outspoken on this issue. California should be focused on stopping fraud, not the people who expose it.
0: Yeah.
1: This is why I appreciate President Trump's anti-fraud task force, and J.D. Vance is doing a great job. I have No More Scams Act to codify all the initiative President Trump is doing, and J.D. Vance is leading this anti-fraud task force. Come on, I want Nick Shirley to keep on coming to California, expose more fraud. Don't be scared or afraid of this Stop Nick Shirley Act. This, we're going to help to try to overturn it. This is why I'm taking an action, and hopefully we will have a federal action to block that implementation of this stupid law getting into, implemented anytime soon.
0: And I really think, look, I'm not a lawyer, but I play one on the radio, Congresswoman. But it seems to be just such an atrocious violation of the right to a free press, our First Amendment right to freedom of speech. I mean, come on. This has got to be an easy one. California can't tell people what to cover and what not to cover. This is just atrocious. It will go down. Yeah. It will be challenged. And it just shows you that they don't want the story told because they don't want people to know. They're scared that we found how they're defrauding the taxpayers.
1: Mm-hmm. I totally agree with you. You know, I've been so frustrated. And when I first met him, when I saw him in the halls of Congress last March during the State of the Union, I praised his work. Nick, you have to come to California. The fraud is not just rampant in the state of Minnesota, which we all knew. He said, you got to come to California, expose all the fraud, waste, and abuse that's going on. And he said, yeah, I'm there. I'm coming.
0: And he's here.
1: He did exactly that, to the point of scaring the heck out of Democrats in Sacramento. And they have to introduce this kind of legislation and to have governors sign it into law. Well, we have the federal power, and hopefully we can stop this.
0: All right, real quick here, because we're running out of time, but I do want to give you a moment, because I mentioned this is really tough. This is one of my saddest predicaments, because Congressman Kim has done such a great job representing the California's 40th, the redistricting, now pitting two Republicans against each other. And I just take a minute here to tell voters why they should consider voting for you for this position, again, to keep your spot in this district.
1: Sure. Thank you for giving me that chance. You know, first of all, let me remind all the listeners, Washington, D.C. is broken. I've been here for 3 terms, and I've been working hard every single day to fix it. I'm trying to make sure that the members of Congress are accountable and responsible and do it the right thing for the right reason instead of pocketing themselves. My message and my mission has always been very, very clear, very focused on getting things done, delivering real results for California families. And so I've been working on advancing legislation that we just talked about to bring down the cost, support our first responders, put an end to self-dealing in Washington. And I have consistently been ranked one of the most effective members of Congress because of that. Look, good leaders don't just sit around and talk about what they want to do for decades. You have to, on day one, roll up your sleeves, work with the right people, and actually get the job done. Especially in this Congress, when we have a very, very thin margin to keep the Republicans in the majority, you have to work with the pragmatic members of Congress to get things done. Mm-hmm. So I have to say this. I can stick my guns on my conservative values and still work in a pragmatic way that serves my constituents first.
0: Well, I think that you have shown that to people, and they should check you out right now. Congresswoman Young Kim, youngkimforcongress.com, that's the website, and Young Kim CA is where you can follow her on X. And always appreciate what you do, Congresswoman. We will talk to you again soon, I know in another couple of weeks.
1: Yes.
0: Thank you so much.
1: Thank you, Jennifer.
0: Have a great Labor Day weekend. Thank you. All right, Young Kim CA or youngkimforcongress.com, more information there. Okay, as we continue, well, we will take your phone calls. A lot of people standing by. We will talk about the latest from Iran. President Trump with a new warning this morning, and we will give you that as your Thursday Morning Answer continues. It's 8:17.
2: Stuck in traffic? We've got the answer.
3: Good morning. We start in South LA with a stalled bus right express lane. This is the 110 southbound before the 105 stop and go traffic from Martin Luther King Jr. Boulevard. Griffith Park accident right shoulder, 134 eastbound at Forest Lawn Drive. Stop and go from Hollywood Way. Cerritos accident right shoulder, 605 southbound before South Street. Stop and go traffic from the 105. Westminster injury accident, carpool and left lanes blocked, 22 westbound approaching Golden West. That's traffic on The Answer.
2: 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Breaking news.
3: Actor Tim Curry's death certificate shows he died of coronary artery disease. Mark Mayfield has more.
4: The News site People obtained documents from the Los Angeles County Department of Public Health that reveal a history of stroke and kidney cancer were among the contributing factors. However, those ailments didn't result in the underlying cause of death. The actor, who had roles in the Rocky Horror Picture Show and Clue, died August the 25th at his home at the age of 80. I'm Mark Mayfield.
3: The Los Angeles Unified School District says they're keeping generative AI out of the classroom for now. Prior to the start of this school year, students 13 and up who completed a digital citizenship program could use approved generative AI tools. The policy against generative AI in the classroom only covers school devices. It does not cover private phones or tablets owned by kids. Crews are battling the Gibby fire after it spread rapidly in San Juan Capistrano Wednesday afternoon. The brush fire started out about 2 p.m. near Ortega Highway and Gibby Road and was later mapped at 216 acres. Shelter-in-place orders were issued for parts of Orange County and Riverside counties. Now here's National Weather Service meteorologist Brian Lewis with your Answer weather forecast.
5: Skies will once again be clear today with temperatures similar to yesterday. Coastal areas can expect highs in the 70s, while further inland, temperatures will reach the 80s.
3: It's 67 LA, 67 in Anaheim. Larry Marino in the Answer Newsroom.
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1: Mamet wants to throw him in jail. Just throw him in jail. Put him in the pokey.
0: It's The Morning Answer.
2: Pokey. Put him in the pokey. All right. Welcome back. It is Thursday. We call it Practice Friday around these parts. 24 minutes past the hour. And guys, I have to say a special shout out. You know, LA Fire, LA Police, deputies, CHP, everybody takes a lot of incoming. But we have to say a very special thank you to Glendale Fire and I think maybe Cal Fire may have been involved in this as well. You know who you are, but you may have heard that there have been a couple of fires over the last couple of days off of the 2 freeway. Yesterday was a big one, but Tuesday there was a car fire that set flames into the hillside off the 2 freeway. On Wednesday, there was another fire that erupted, and the problem is not only that there are houses, and of course there are things going on in this area, but our transmitter site for AM 870 for KRLA is up on those hills. And so for 2 days in a row, we had flames going towards our transmitters. Had those flames reached our transmitter site, we would have been off the air and out of business. You wouldn't have been hearing us. We would have had to scramble to try to figure out other ways to bring you this station. So yesterday afternoon, another fire erupted, threatened our facilities again. This time, according to our operations team, the flames were at the gate and they were knocking. And once again, the fire departments from both LA and Glendale responded in full force, including hand crews. They had air assets out there. It was probably the water drops that actually ended up saving the transmitter site. And they were able to keep flames from spreading beyond our transmitter parameter. So that was really good news. We would have lost that hill. KRLA would have been knocked off the air. And I just appreciate, we all appreciate, we want to say a big special thank you to Glendale Fire and to the LA Fire Department for, boy, 2 days in a row saving our rear ends. And so thank you so much. And be careful out there. It's still very dry. It's cooling down a little bit. You probably noticed that it was really beautiful, actually, I thought yesterday. But still hot, still dry. We still have crazy weather out there. And so we've avoided huge fires so far. I want to knock on marble or whatever I'm knocking on. But a big special thank you to the fire department for helping assist us in all of that. All right, 855-785-8255. Len from Anaheim. Len, hello. Good morning to you.
3: Hey, good morning, Jane. I got to tell you, sneaky James Carville is politically appropriate, you know, Republican policies and wins to go after these dem socialist lefties like Mayor Dem Danny or the Piker. Quote, Abdul L. said this, everything is free, it's open season on other people's wealth, but what's mine is mine and what yours is yours. But don't you know, Jen, you know this, Lincoln founded the Republican Party 6 years after the 1854 Dems. He died ending slavery, anti-Jim Crow laws, civil rights wins. These are not Democrat wins, Sneaky James. The whole damn push. And you know what? Last bit, free everything after importing 20 million new Dem voters during the Biden years. And last, I got to mention this, Jumanji Jackson Brown can't even define what God's greatest creation, a woman like Jen, is. You know, think about it. You know, we got the Dem Party of Bernie's Weekend, Shifty, I think Smithy Adam, I don't know, Governor Jen Siebel. They're all bankrupt. Yeah. But anyways, Jen, we love you. And Mary and I saw Coyote versus Zach Ackley last night. You got to go see it.
2: You know, I was just talking about it with Dan, and I think it sounds pretty good. I hadn't heard about it. So thanks for the tip. I'll have to see it, Len. Always great to hear from you. 855-785-8255. Ted in Los Angeles. Hi, Ted.
4: Good morning, the princess of radio. How are you?
2: I am doing okay, Ted. Thank you very much. Hanging in there.
4: Amen. Amen. You know, I just wanted to bring up the Tiger Woods subject matter. It's ironic that they'll take his license away when you can actually give a breathalyzer in the car, and if all he has to do is blow into it, and then he can drive. And but yet they will give illegal aliens, you know, an opportunity to drive 18-wheelers and kill people. It's just unbelievable, the spectrum of how they judge stuff. It's sad. And, you know, and also, I mean, I pray that Tiger Woods will be healed from the tip of his head to the tip of his toes through the blood of Christ, that he doesn't have that pain anymore. And one more thing I would say, if I had the opportunity to talk to Tiger Woods, I'd say, look, you have an abnormal reaction to liquor, you're going to be looking for the keys that you hid from you before you took the drink. And then, hey, you're going to want to go to Vegas and get married. It has an abnormal reaction to him, which is covered in scriptures, you know, beware the curse of the drink. So, you know, not everybody reacts the same to stuff. And you have to know this stuff. You know, he's a highly intelligent, but he makes stupid decisions just like all of us do. And I just pray that he'll be healed and have better decisions in his life.
2: Yeah.
4: Amen.
2: Amen. Amen to that for sure, Ted. Thank you so much for the phone call. 855-785-8255. As we continue, well, we've got Oddball News on the way, and I've got a biggie for you on Oddball News. Plus, a new poll about 9/11. The anniversary is coming, and we'll give you that as your Thursday Morning Answer continues. We're coming up on 8:30.
5: Stuck in traffic? We've got the answer.
6: Good morning. We start with some closures related to the Gibby fire. This is out near Lake Elsinore. It's a Sig Alert. Ortega Highway 74 east and west between Antonio Parkway and Grand. All lanes closed because of the fire that has burned some 250 acres. Downtown L.A. accident, left lane block 10 westbound at Grand Avenue. Burbank accident, right shoulder, 5 southbound after Hollywood Way. That's a 60-minute delay there, and that's traffic on The Answer.
5: 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Breaking news.
6: A federal judge is blocking the EPA from sending California state rules on vehicle emissions to Capitol Hill for possible repeal. Tammy Trujillo reports.
7: California standards on vehicle emissions are more strict than federal laws after the state was granted waivers during previous Democratic administrations. In June, the EPA said the waivers granted to California should have been sent to Congress first, which can repeal them by a simple majority vote. On Wednesday, a federal judge in Washington said Congress can repeal regulations but not waivers and called the EPA move gamesmanship that undermines honest compliance with the law. I'm Tammy Trujillo.
6: California's fight over wildfire liability remains unresolved after a major compromise died in the assembly. Governor Gavin Newsom has not said whether he will call lawmakers back for a special session to address the issue. PG&E and Southern California Edison had pushed back after lawmakers rejected liability protections sought by utilities, warning of higher power bills, job losses, and reduced investment. Assembly Speaker Rivas denied that pressure killed the deal, saying that lawmakers needed more time to get this right. Now here's National Weather Service meteorologist Brian Lewis with your Answer weather forecast.
8: Skies will once again be clear today with temperatures similar to yesterday. Coastal areas can expect highs in the 70s, while further inland, temperatures will reach the 80s.
6: 67 LA, 67 Fullerton, Larry Marino in the Answer newsroom.
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12: Ronald Reagan understood that liberty could never be taken for granted. 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So, do we have the courage to defend and protect what is being challenged, the very principles that made America the greatest experiment in history?
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1: I think that we ought to pass a law every day, practice Friday.
2: Don't you think?
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0: It's the Morning Answer with Jennifer Horn.
2: Amen. Let's practice those Fridays. Welcome back. It is Thursday here on the Morning Answer. We call it Practice Friday. Our town hall event, guys, is coming. You've heard us talking about it, and I just want to give you a little update because tomorrow at 7:22, we've got a big announcement for you. And here's how it's going to go. We start off the 26th of September in Pasadena at the Ambassador Auditorium with Answer Fest. That is our free community event from 10 to 12. We're going to have entertainment, programs, games, vendors, food trucks. It's going to be a lot of fun. Then we've got our VIP lunch with Nick Shirley and Adam Carolla. We have our VIP meet and greet after the show with our participants so you can get autographs and take pictures. A lot of fun there. And our town hall main stage event is jam-packed. Nick Shirley, Adam Carolla, Nick Sorter, Alex Marlowe, Larry Elder, Larry O'Connor, Mike Gallagher, a tribute to Charlie Kirk, an anniversary tribute to the 25th, if you can believe it, anniversary of 9/11. And we've got Jennifer Van Laren, Sonia Shaw, Steve Hilton, Gloria Romero, Alex Villanueva. It is a jam-packed event, and we are going to be talking about the attacks on independent journalists. We'll be talking about the midterm elections, California's future, and a whole lot more. So we need you there. This is your chance to mobilize, to see some of your favorites, and to get energized, to run out there so we can get some successes during this midterm election cycle. AM870.info is where you go for your tickets. 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Let's say hello to our buddy, Rich Lane. Look at this, a celebrity sighting here on the Morning Answer. Hey, Rich, good morning.
3: Good morning, Jen. Hey, listen, thanks for having me. I'm all about protecting the nest, and I have a big four-wheel drive pickup truck. I will head up to that transmitter with the weed whacker. We got to cut the weeds back.
2: We do. We need to get some goats or something out there, don't you think? That's what they did at the Reagan Library. Maybe we need a weed whacker and some goats, Rich.
3: Listen, I can get a trailer. I will round up the goats. I'll get a crew. We cannot let the transmitter be in jeopardy.
2: We can't. We got to protect it. So I'm ready. We're going to count on you, Rich. You're going to be our fire ambassador, okay?
3: I'm ready. Hit me up. I'm ready to go.
2: Thanks so much, Rich. Appreciate you. Joe in Orange County. Hey, Joe, good morning.
4: Yes, good morning, Jennifer. Two things. The Democrats, they're not the DSA, they're the DMA. They're mobsters.
2: Yeah.
4: They create problems, and then they tax you or ask Mordita to protect us from them. And so that's how mobsters operate. And also, I wanted to talk to RJ. I'll be emailing him later. I'm a continuity expert, and I'm a signal thing. So I could really make sure you have a plan in place should that ever happen, to make sure that you don't go off air. That's what I did for the federal government, for the military for years. So
2: thank you.
4: Help make sure you have a plan in place that will make sure AM 70 keeps broadcasting no matter what happens.
2: Well, we love that. So we thank you, Joe. We always have the best people in the world listening to this program, including Brent in Los Angeles. Brent, good morning.
5: Hollywood, California's true superstar, Jen.
2: Hey, Brent.
5: Thank you for starting your show with a nauseating stench of democratic socialism in the morning.
2: No, you're welcome. My pleasure.
5: By exposing Gavin's, Karen's, and Nithia's democracy of defecation, diarrhea, and dystopian progressive pooping on our streets, sidewalks, and sunroofs.
2: Isn't that incredible? The serial pooper is where we started our show today. There's somebody in Brentwood who's just using the streets as their personal bathroom, and nobody seems to be able to do anything about it or want to.
5: Yeah, and the Democrats are transitioning all public places into leftist lavatories for their big tent of lunatics, losers, and LGBT through Z degenerates who joyfully, proudly, and hatefully smear their feces for all to see and smell. And that is what California Democrats call doing their duty.
2: Yeah. Yeah, there you go. And always a little duty joke. Always fun. I like that, Brent. Thank you for the phone call, 855-785-8255. It's been a wide-ranging topics of that we've had today, hasn't it, guys? If you're listening from the beginning, which we appreciate, yeah, it's been a show. Janice, in your Belinda. Hey, Janice, good morning.
6: Good morning. I'm phoning because I'm pretty concerned. I had not realized that we had to choose between Young Kim and Ken Calvert.
2: Yes.
6: When I voted in the primary, the ballot I had did not have Young Kim's name on it, and it didn't have the District 40 on it. It just had Ken Calvert's name on it.
2: Hmm.
6: So I voted for him. I mean, obviously there were other names, but his was the Republican name on it. So someone needs to be alerted about that, because if that happens in the general election, I didn't have District 40 at the top. I think it was District 38, but I was not able to vote for her. And had I been able to choose between the two, I would have voted for her.
2: Hmm.
6: And I do know that somebody who lives further down the road than I do, you know, just a few houses down, they had her name on the ballot, and on their ballot. And I thought, this is very strange.
2: Huh. So, did you talk to the registrar in your area about that?
6: I have not, because I didn't realize that we had to choose between the two of them until I listened to you a few minutes ago when you were talking to Young Kim.
2: Huh. Well, I would definitely, you know, when your ballot comes, take a look at it. And if it looks like something's wrong, you definitely want to go to your registrar in Orange County and let them know.
6: Right. But I didn't realize. I just thought that the Democrats, because I knew they were redistricting, and I thought, what a strange way of redistricting, but I did not follow any further. I just thought, well, you know, they're just trying to eliminate Young Kim by doing this.
2: Yeah, it's to both. They're trying to get rid of a Republican seat, and that's why they went after both Ken Calvert and Young Kim. It's just a ridiculous situation. But Janice, thanks so much for the phone call, and definitely check that registrar if you feel like there's something wrong. Secretary of State, Registrar of Voters, that's what you need to do. Now, there is a travel warning out. A lot of people are hitting the road for Labor Day. Most people staying home and going somewhere local, but this is going to be a busy time. And they say the roads tonight are going to be probably the most crowded because people will be trying to sneak out early tomorrow, take the long weekend. Monday's a holiday. And for those of you who are thinking about traveling internationally, a new warning about going to Brazil. Now, I have never been to Brazil. Typically, we get these warnings about Mexico, but Americans heading to Brazil are now being warned to watch their drinks, stay alert at ATMs, and avoid certain areas after U.S. officials recently flagged some safety risks. The State Department updating its level 2 exercise increased caution advisory for Brazil, and they say that the security, like travel, is still okay. They're just telling you to be extra careful if you're planning a trip there. Maybe you have it as a destination. The advisory warns that in Brazil, violent crime occurs in urban areas day and night. Crimes include murder, armed robbery, and carjacking. So they're telling you to watch your drinks, watch your purses, make sure that you aren't being drugged. Scary stuff, telling you. But in the travel department, wanted to bring you up to speed on that. 855-785-8255. Tom Homan, speaking of travel and deportations, has a little message for Kathy Hochul, the governor of New York, who says that her police in the state will not be allowed to cooperate with ICE agents. Listen in.
7: Look, you know, but first of all, Hochul's lying, stone cold lie. This past year, over 13,000 detainers weren't honored. So she says she cares about, you know, working with ICE on criminal, alien, public safety threats. 13,000 detainers that weren't honored. And also, she just signed legislation that says local law enforcement can't work with us. She ended the 287G programs, and she no longer allows us to rent beds from local sheriffs. So these, you know, the 2,200 aliens we arrested, many of them we moved out of state immediately because we don't have a bed here in the state. And finally, I'll tell her this. Listen to your own sheriffs. You got 15 sheriffs in the state suing you over this legislation that you just signed. These are career law enforcement officers that know their community better than she does. And she says this is about local law enforcement doing local, you know, keeping their neighborhood safe. 15 of her own sheriffs are suing her because they're saying this is more. This makes communities less safe. Yeah. As far as Mondami, look, I'm an equal opportunity deporter. I don't care where you're from. I don't care what country you're from. If you got an order of removal issued by an immigration judge, you're going to go home.
2: All right, that was Tom Homan, border czar, talking about Kathy Hochul trying to make things more difficult and more dangerous for really everyone on the ground in New York. All right, as we continue, guys, Oddball News is coming up, and it's next. As your Thursday Morning Answer continues, it's 8:45.
8: Stuck in traffic? We've got the answer.
9: Good morning. We start in La Crescenta with a disabled vehicle. Right lane blocked, 210 eastbound at Pennsylvania Avenue. Stop traffic from Sunland Boulevard, a 25-minute delay. Downtown L.A., accident left lane blocked, 10 westbound at Grand Avenue. Also an accident, 110 northbound before the 101. Cerritos, accident right shoulder, 605 southbound before South Street. Torrance, stall cleared, 405 northbound before Artesia. And that's traffic on The Answer.
8: 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Breaking news.
9: There is a slightly greater risk of an earthquake in Northern California.
10: The U.S. Geological Survey redid the numbers at the request of the San Francisco Chronicle. The risk has gone up slightly. There's a 74% chance of a magnitude 6.7 or stronger quake in the next 30 years. That's up 2% from last time because stress builds when there's no big quake. The San Andreas Fault now has just over a 25% chance of a big quake. That's because big quakes happen on the San Andreas more often than any other local faults. The Haywood-Rogers Creek Fault has the highest risk at just over 34%. If both faults should break at once, it could cause a 7.4 quake. I'm Tammy Trujillo.
9: California schools are set to lose nearly $200 million that was supposed to fund air conditioning and plumbing upgrades. The state stopped accepting applications in 2024 because of budget concerns and disagreements over whether utility customers should help pay for school repairs. More than 4,500 schools were inspected, but only 172 received funding for major improvements. Lawmakers considered restarting the program, but dropped the effort after Governor Newsom did not support it. Utilities keeping the money. Now here's National Weather Service meteorologist Brian Lewis with your answer weather forecast.
11: Skies will once again be clear today with temperatures similar to yesterday. Coastal areas can expect highs in the 70s, while further inland, temperatures will reach the 80s.
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15: California families confront challenges like the high cost of living and traffic congestion every day. This is Congressman Ken Calvert, and I'm fighting for you in Congress. I voted to cut taxes, increase the state and local tax deduction so you keep more of the money you earn, and I'm working to lower costs across the economy. I secured $70 million in infrastructure projects in the past year and recently helped deliver $50 million in grant funding to reduce congestion on our freeways. I will always fight for you and the Californians I represent in Congress. Paid for with the official funds from the Office of Congressman Ken Calvert.
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1: I want everybody to go home.
2: We don't got no home. Okay. That's why we're here.
0: It's the Morning Answer with Jennifer Horn.
3: Here we are. Thanks for joining us. It is Thursday. We call it Practice Friday around these parts. I'm Jennifer Horn. And gosh, lots to tell you about. We have our town hall announcement coming tomorrow at 7:22. You want to check out your tickets and all the events at am870.info. But Dan, we have before us, and I don't think we've had this opportunity, we've been very busy on the show the last few weeks. I think we actually have time for a real...
4: No way.
3: Oddball News segment.
4: What?
5: It's Oddball News.
4: Oh, wow, we do. Look at that.
3: I know. All right, is everybody ready? Because I have my story that I've been holding for a moment. You may have heard it this week. Maybe if you watch local news, you saw it. There was a school of live catfish that slowed traffic on the 57 freeway in LA County. Did you hear about this? The CHP responding to a call for fish creating a traffic hazard across several lanes of the 57 South near the Temple Avenue on-ramp in Pomona. They're calling this the fish and chips event. Get it? Fish and CHP? They joked on social media. CHP officers found 31 catfish making their way across the roadway. Officers were able to catch all 31 fish and move them to the shoulder of the freeway. Animal control officers responded and were able to rescue and relocate 29 of the 31 fish. Two of the catfish did not survive its swim or walk across the 57. Remember, they said, if you see something unusual in the roadway, slow down, move over, and contact emergency services. And usually it's not fish. Dan, have you ever seen catfish in the middle of a freeway before?
4: Yeah, back in 2005. It was crazy. Not true. I'm just kidding. I just made that up. Never seen it before.
3: All right. So you have your oddball news story?
4: I do. And this one is in the food variety as well. KFC China has unveiled a new sandwich. Oreo-inspired.
3: Oreo-inspired sandwich. Okay, so what do we have here?
4: We have a sandwich that has an Oreo cookie-looking bun, Oreo cookie flavor with little pieces of Oreo in it, and mashed potatoes that are painted brown to simulate sort of the Oreo cookie deal. And then chicken, and then a little bit of lettuce.
3: What's that all about?
4: I mean, we're talking about it. I think that's really it.
3: Is that it? Just like a thing? Ugh.
4: It doesn't sound... Take away the mashed potatoes, and I might mess with this.
3: You might mess with this.
4: I like a little bit of sweet bread, and I like a little bit of chicken, and okay. I like a little bit of lettuce. So this doesn't sound like the worst thing in the world, but the mashed potatoes that look like chocolate, that's where they lose me.
3: That's a weird thing.
4: Yes, with little Oreo pieces in it.
3: Yeah. Huh. All right, Radar, you have oddball news for us?
4: He does. I'm just stalling so you can get here. There we are.
6: All right, now keep stalling because I need your headphones because I can't hear anything. Hang on. All right, that works. So an Oklahoma man named Larry Sanders was convicted of first-degree murder for killing his fishing buddy. Because he believed he was trying to feed him to Bigfoot.
3: Oh! Whoa, whoa, whoa. All right, so a guy tried to kill his friend because he thought his friend was trying to feed him to Bigfoot.
6: Well, he succeeded in killing him.
3: He did?
6: Yeah.
3: Was the Bigfoot found?
6: No, because they found out that it was a delusion induced by methamphetamine.
3: Ah, that'll do it every time.
2: Oh!
3: The old meth trick. All right. Up next... San Francisco firefighters rescued a man trapped inside a garbage truck after he was loaded into the vehicle along with the contents of the dumpster. Ever happened to you, Dan?
4: Back in 2005, it was crazy.
3: All right, the rescue occurred near the intersection of Mason and Eady Streets, and according to San Francisco firefighters, 4:10 in the morning, dumpster emptied into the truck. Firefighters said a man had been digging around inside, and he was dumped alongside the dumpster into the truck.
4: Bad deal.
3: Is that would be maybe one of the worst days, don't you think?
4: Up there. I would say top five. I mean, there are probably a few worse circumstances. Maybe going further and going to the compactor area, you know?
3: Oh, the trash compactor.
4: Yeah.
3: That would
4: you know, a little
3: it.
4: Toy Story 3 action. That you really don't want.
3: All right, give it to me. You got another one?
4: I do. Before, let's have a moment of silence for the LA Clippers.
3: Oh.
4: Yeah.
3: Give us this story.
4: Yes. This is a sidebar oddball news story. The LA Clippers have been, I guess convicted is the right word anyway. Essentially, there's a salary cap in the NBA. You're supposed to pay players within it. It appears there may have been some side deals going on with Kawhi Leonard. There was a tree company, maybe some other stuff going on.
3: So anyway, how did they do those side deals? Tell me about how
4: well,
3: that works.
4: Well, let's just say the investigation and some reporting around it showed that there was a company that Leonardo DiCaprio was a spokesperson for, Robert Downey Jr. was a spokesperson for, and yet Kawhi Leonard, known vocal athlete who does many commercials, we see him all over the place, was paid more than all of them combined. So it was kind of a, hey, wink, wink, we'll pay you over here to be an endorser, but you don't have to do anything kind of thing. Anyway, among the punishments, they lose draft picks for basically the next half decade. They lose their first round picks. The owner is suspended for a year. The vice president or anyone who's in the front office, essentially, of note, is gone for 6 months to a year. And also Kawhi's business partner, his Uncle Dennis, is suspended for 5 years from league activity.
3: Uncle Dennis?
4: Uncle Dennis, known... Uncle Dennis was kind of hustling some deals around, it appears.
3: So they just pay, so they create these side deals to increase the salary.
4: Exactly.
3: Kind of like Javier Becerra's chief of staff.
4: Yeah, exactly. Boss Man Rodney says it's fraud. Yes, this could be viewed as sports fraud, you know. Anyway, so it's a bad deal. So at this point, I'm glad the Clippers didn't have a team dog, because the team dog probably would have been sold and the profits go to charity. So that was a bad deal for them.
3: All right, well, that's a good one. Radar, you got another one for us? Here we go. No more Bigfoots.
6: Big
3: feet.
6: Southern California serial butt sniffer is back behind bars again.
3: He got
6: and people
3: trouble.
6: Are wondering why they keep letting him back out on the street. And he was just caught in the act again on Friday.
3: This was the guy
7: Please
3: that they got.
7: Remove that individual.
3: They got him at Whole Foods, right? Once. Where did this? What happened now?
6: Yeah. It was not an isolated incident.
3: Incident. Holy smokes. Unreal. Uh-oh, now you're getting in trouble from Boss Man Rodney. Are you getting written up?
4: No, he was just saying it's a full circle show because we started with the
3: cereal poop.
4: That's right. And now we've come way back around.
3: All right. So we've got that one. Trying to think. You got another one for us, Dan? I have a couple.
4: I do, actually.
3: It's just mine is about poop, and I feel like we've been poop heavy today. So why don't you try one more, and then I'll give you that one.
4: A U.S. Army unit, wow, easy for you to speak, in Georgia is offering active duty soldiers a 4-day pass coming up this fall because they know when Grand Theft Auto 6 is dropping.
3: So this is going to be a big deal.
4: Man. It's a good thing that I'm not that kind of gamer, Jen, because, you know.
3: You'd have to take time off. Yeah. I know. All right, Radar, you got one more? Look at this. These guys are ready to go today. I love it.
6: A Florida man was arrested for smashing up an Arby's just weeks after leaving prison. You want to know what he was in prison for in the first place?
3: What was he in prison?
6: He killed a swan because he was hungry.
7: Oh! No.
3: A swan?
6: And for some reason, the first thing he did when he got out of prison was destroy an Arby's.
3: Destroy an Arby's. He's got obviously some food issues. Holy smokes. There's just a lot of weirdos out there.
4: Some say swans are the Arby's of the bird world.
3: Dun-dun-dun. I like it. All right, you guys. Well, thank you. Excellent job on Oddball News. It was a weird one today. I can't believe I had another poop story, so I'm just holding it for next week. We'll do that. Get it?
7: Uh-oh.
3: All right. Get your town hall tickets, am870.info. Yes, Radar, real quick.
6: A husband used a robot vacuum cleaner's camera to record his wife's affair.
3: Oh. You can't get away with anything anymore. All right, make it a great Thursday. It's 9 o'clock.
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10: The XRN News, I'm Balad, new in Washington. Iran has targeted Kuwait, continuing attacks on Gulf states after one U.S. bombarded Iran earlier this week, and actually several attacks.
11: Sirens sounded in Kuwait early Thursday, where air defenses intercepted missile and drone attacks during a blatant Iranian aggression. The country's Ministry of Defense says on X. It comes after U.S. allies Bahrain and Jordan said their air defense systems intercepted several Iranian air attacks on Wednesday. Fighting between the U.S. and Iran has increased this week after the U.S. hit Iranian rocket launchers on an island in the Strait of Hormuz on Sunday.
10: That is Charles de la Desma reporting. The Dutch Central Bank is moving part of its gold reserves from North America to London as it boosts its crisis preparedness plans. On Wall Street right now, the Dow Jones Industrial Average is up by 41 points. This is SRN News.
3: 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My friend Dennis Prager is one of the most respected and influential thinkers, writers, and speakers in America. And now you can hear his new show, Timeless Wisdom with Dennis Prager, every weeknight from 10 to 11 p.m. It's got everything you love about Dennis.

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1: Hi, everybody. Dennis Prager here. One of the great themes that I have talked about is the decreasing amount of marriage in the United States, the decreasing number of children born in the West. There are countries that are going out of business. Do you realize that? Within 100 years, I don't know if there will be a what there will be in terms of a Germany or a Spain. Dr. Hamilton has written a book, and it's called Seven Secrets of the Newborn, Secrets and Happy Surprises of the First Year. To what do you attribute the decline in fertility in the West?
2: You know, there's a lot of factors, but I think that we're beginning to lose our vision for life. Something happened after World War II during the 50s and 60s and 70s. Certainly the feminist revolution, if you will, was a part of that. We had the 50s and moms were at home, and there was this idea that, you know, life was a wonderful time in American life in some ways. A lot of people turned around and said, we don't want that anymore. And I think that changed a lot of what happened with women, because women are the ones who bear children. And if you look at the studies, you know, women who are going into careers, who are going to college, women are putting off that goal of having children. So that's a big part of it.
1: 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Well, as you know, I've been off the air since my injury in November 2024. Thank you for your prayers. 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I'm starting the Ask Me Anything episodes on the Timeless Wisdom podcast, and I'd love to hear from you. 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The number is 877-243-7776. 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
19: The Alex Marlow Show. I'm glad you're here. We got a lot to do today. I got a great update for you on that wild Green Lantern story that it's all about race on HBO still as Woke makes a comeback. I got George Clooney running for

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10: 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Breaking news.
11: California lawmakers have approved a pair of bills that would mandate better protections for homeowners impacted by wildfires. Daniel Martindale reports.
12: One would require insurance companies to provide better coverage for smoke-damaged homes. It also ensures smoke-damaged homes are properly remediated before residents move back in. It comes with severe lead contamination from smoke still impacting Altadena residents whose homes survived the Eaton fire. Another bill would require insurers provide financing for upgrades protecting homes from future fire damage. The companion bills only take effect as laws if Governor Gavin Newsom signs both. I'm Daniel Martindale.
11: Hurricane Marie most likely will avoid California. Hurricane Marie is now a Category 1 storm. It's building off the Baja coast with maximum sustained winds of about 80 miles an hour. Sustained winds are expected to reach about 105 miles an hour before it weakens back to a tropical storm. If it moves northwest, it'll bring significant impacts to Southern California this weekend. But again, it's most likely to avoid California. National Weather Service does not expect the storm to make landfall in the area. Firefighters are reporting progress as they battle a fire in South Orange County next to Ortega Highway. The Gibby Fire broke out at about 2 p.m. in Rancho Mission Viejo and quickly grew to about 250 acres. The Orange County Fire Authority says they've had success stopping the fire's forward progress. Ortega Highway remained closed between Orange and Riverside counties because of the fire. Now here's National Weather Service meteorologist Brian Lewis with your Answer weather forecast.
13: Skies will once again be clear today with temperatures similar to yesterday. Coastal areas can expect highs in the 70s, while further inland, temperatures will reach the 80s.
11: It's 70 downtown LA, 70 Anaheim. Larry Marino in the Answer Newsroom.
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20: Is Maneater 80s? It's got to be 80s, right? Or is it 90s? Yeah, it's 80s. I love Maneater. It's funny because I listen to Adam Carolla, and this is one of his least favorite songs. But he's never convinced me that it's a bad song. I like Maneater. I think it's a good song. Though I like it. I saw Hall & Oates live, though, at the Hollywood Bowl. Didn't have it anymore. You get that disappointment sometimes that you do feel the nostalgia, and then you go, and the voices aren't there. But no, I'm not trying to throw shade. I'm not trying to disrespect. I like the song. We're talking to the ladies, thanks to Canadian loser Ryan Reynolds, who said the 80s were bad because of the Cuban Missile Crisis. Then what do you think he actually meant by that? I know we're roasting him on the show. I will say I got roasted brutally during the break because I had a great segue from former Green Lantern Ryan Reynolds to what I'm about to talk about now, which is the new Lanterns on HBO. And Sean just came at me like a spider monkey saying that you don't do that. You don't just compliment your own segue in the middle of a broadcast, just wasting time. So look, Prager would do it, but not as often. I shouldn't have. I feel terrible now, but that's okay. I will say, Ombudsman Daniel, working hard during the break, he was able to assess that the bizarre necklace that Ryan Reynolds was wearing when he was sounding like a retard is that it's a plush necklace. It's a that matched his gray suit at a premiere for something called Mayday, which no doubt none of you will see. So, all right. There you go. All right, here's the clip I promised. This is Lanterns writer-producer. So this is a new HBO show. I was playing this in the show. Vanessa Baden-Kelly. And she used to work as a child actor, but she was also a community organizer. Check out this cut seven, please.
21: While I was at Florida State, this is the most random thing in the world. I needed a job, and I became a receptionist for a local law firm, which was Ben Crump's law firm, before he blew up. I went into this, like, world that all of a sudden I was like, oh, maybe I don't go back to acting. Maybe I'm going to, like, stay in, like, civil rights, or I'm going to stay in, like, community organizing. And I was a community organizer for, like, 10 years. So I came out here and was just trying to see what was going to shake and, like, what was going to move for me again. I was still organizing. I was at Community Coalition, which at the time was Karen Bass, before she became mayor of LA. And I was working there while still, like, trying to audition, but nothing was really moving because, like you guys said, we had, like, slipped back
20: into that. Okay, that's good. We got the one of the people who's behind the Woke Lanterns movie not only worked for Karen Bass, but Ben Crump, who is the quote-unquote civil rights attorney who was most connected to George Floyd, like best known for the George Floyd stuff, Breonna Taylor, making millions of dollars. He wrote a book apparently called Open Season, Legalized Genocide of Colored People. And so presumably this must have been written like 100 years ago, right, to have a headline like that? Nope, 2019, he wrote that. So he thinks there's a genocide of colored people, and he takes that all the way to the bank. Sean, what did you say about your ear? I didn't hear that. Oh, it's a TV show. I'm sorry. Thank you for the correction. I do that silly stuff on the show. I'm just going to have a running list of corrections because I don't want to spend the whole show correcting stuff I got wrong on the show. But we do believe in integrity, and I have utilized the chastisement facilities that were erected by Dennis Prager before he left the program. Okay, so there you go. So Woke Lanterns, Woke is coming back, Woke is coming back, Woke is coming back. All right, will George Clooney run for president? I've been tracking this. He was at the Venice Film Festival, and he had some interesting quotes. Let's play First Cut to you guys.
22: We've had some other difficult times, but this is one of them. There's a great word, catastocracy, which is a country run by the least qualified people. I think maybe we have a catastocracy right now, but we'll get through it. And we will have an election in November that should be a check and balance. And then in 2028, with any luck, we'll have some restoration into some normalcy. And some, you know, the idea that cruelty is the base, that being cruel and unkind is part of the fun of all of this.
2: He'd like to portray Trump as cruel. But just remember, nothing Trump does that is cruel, and Trump, of course, can be cruel, but nothing he does is nearly as bad as what we're witnessing online with so many of the people who support Lindsey Clancy. And again, I shouldn't even take Clooney seriously, but I feel compelled to first take his argument on a serious thing. He's talking about that Trump is cruel. That's the implication here. But just think about what happened. Was I brought to your attention this woman who was stabbed, this Bank of America worker. Not high up at Bank of America, but someone who just worked at Bank of America, stabbed to death, a young girl, just been married in New York City, very beautiful. And there were people celebrating online because she works for a bank. You don't think that's cruel? You think what Lindsey Clancy did to her children was cruel? So the Democrats acting like they've got a monopoly on kindness is just, it's so ridiculous. But to go back to his point about cacistocracy, he said it's a great word. Do any of you think cacistocracy is a great word? It apparently means a government by the worst and least qualified people. Oh, I don't know, like a half-term senator, Barack Obama, who's a former community organizer who launched his career in Weather Underground terrorist Bill Gates' room, house, apartment, whatever it was. Yeah, he was super qualified. Democrats don't love qualified. That's not their thing. We're getting the qualified people. Okay, but is he running for president? This was the quote that made me think maybe. Cut 10, please.
22: Stories are always dangerous to people who peddle in fear. The people who are afraid of books and music and stories are never the heroes in history. So yes, movies don't stop wars. They don't lower inflation. They don't fix elections. But they do something remarkable. They remind us that a stranger is never a stranger. And that he might just be the hero in somebody else's story. And if we can still sit together in the dark and care about people that we have never met, I think maybe we'll be okay.
2: Okay, so there's a lot happening here, but this is his Lifetime Achievement Award at the Venice Film Festival celebration. And he makes a very generic political stump speech about American politics with a purely contemporary lens. He's looking at it in terms of he's framing himself up as a Tallarico-like figure who's just going to be super kind, and he's the kind guy. And you got to look at the Democrat presidential field and think it's so weak. I just saw a poll. This is from Beacon, which is in Tennessee. I don't know how credible this poll is, but it was grabbed by the Interactive Polls X account, which is generally pretty good. And Kamala Harris way ahead in Tennessee primary. 30%. Newsom at 18, Buttigieg, Edge at 11, AOC at 10. So you start thinking, you start seeing stuff like this. If they're really going to be stuck with Kamala Harris, we could get a total free-for-all freak show in terms of who's going to get in the race. And you guys have heard my prediction over and over again. I think Harris is still the front-runner until proven otherwise for the Democrat primary. Because she can play that victim card. All women are victims now. She was a victim of the system. And she's someone who I think has a thin enough record to not run on. Because you can't have a record. Because once you have a record, then all of a sudden it becomes very challenging to run in modern times. So, but if he's looking at that thing, I don't know, maybe this could be the chance. And all I got to do is act like I'm super nice. Their slate of candidates right now, both at the top of the ticket and down the ticket, are just absolutely horrific. And the more we know about them, the worse it gets. I've got a few cuts here. This is one I cannot resist. This is the aforementioned James Tallarico. I think I played a touch of this, but this is just really, really fascinating. Cut 15, please. This is him on a Zoom call with the Sierra Club, I think of Austin, Texas. So this is a very far left group. 2020. So this is recent. 6 years ago, he was in his 30s. He was an elected official at the time. Cut 15.
3: I am so thankful that you asked this question, and also thankful that young activists have really drawn the link between climate change and white supremacy and capitalism in our country. And I think only ending the ways that all three of those oppressive systems work together are we going to be able to begin the process of dismantling them.
2: He says there's a link between white supremacy, climate change, and capitalism. First of all, do any of you believe that? Of course not. And this was recent. This was recent. This is not just something random he wrote on a blog when he was in high school and he was experimenting with his political opinions. He's an elected leader at this time. And he thinks that all of the people who are in the energy sector in this country, all of them are part of a white supremacist plot or something. So anyone who's got an oil job, anyone who's got an energy job, One thing that was pretty striking about this is he goes on to say that the oil industry is, being an expert in oil, which Texas is, the greatest oil state we got in the United States, that that's like being an expert in cassettes in the 1980s. So a lot of 1980s references on the show today. But that's what he says. He goes on to say it's like cassettes in the 1980s. So then why did we have an entire global panic? Because we've lost a third of the oil shipments through the Strait of Hormuz in Iran. Because like cassettes? Let me do the math there on that. The total meltdown. Think about all the evil that Iran does, that so much of the world, left, right, and center, is willing to tolerate their evil because they keep the oil flowing through the Strait of Hormuz and it lowers the price of stuff in America by a little bit. So we're willing to tolerate their terrorism, their oppression, the nuclear threat of Iran, because if we take it on, oil prices could go up a little bit. But he says oil prices are like cassettes. These are not bright people, and we just need to get the word out. That's the hard part. We need to get the word out about these guys. Let's get the word out about Abdul El Sayed a little more. This is from 2018, another absolute banger. Cut 13, please, guys.
1: Under my leadership, our state will not expend a dime of state taxpayer resources enforcing federal immigration policy that at best is incoherent and at worst is heartless. We will not participate through our state police. We will not participate through the Strait Department of Corrections, because I do not believe that they are doing what's in the best interest of our state. Because every time we watch one of these deportations, you're talking about a family that's been torn apart, and you're talking about a portion of our economy that's been shipped out.
4: Would refugees be a part of this plan?
1: Absolutely. We as a country, I believe, owe it to the world to open our doors, and we're better because of it.
2: Okay, shout out Maze Moore on X for doing a great job editing old news. Found that clip from 2018. This is before El Sayed got into the gym with the Sampiker. He didn't get the Sampiker workout routine here. He's a little chubbier here, not as polished of a neck beard. But this is 2018, and he's proudly advocating that that we owe it to the world. I believe owe it to the world to open our doors, basically open the borders. This is a pure open borders position. He said in 2018, again, not that long ago, he was a public person at the time. And he is saying that we're going to open our doors. We owe it to the world. We don't owe the world jack, first of all. And second of all, what do we owe Americans? Basically, no difference between illegal aliens and Americans. I got to cut to Chris Murphy. Maybe I'll get to it, where he again repeats that illegal aliens are not criminals. Let's play it. Let's play cut five, please.
5: The reality is, and I know that Trump and his supporters don't want to hear this, is that immigrants to this country and undocumented immigrants commit crimes at lower rates than people who are born here in the United States.
2: So he's also with a guy named Jacob Sobrov on MSNBC, one of the worst media figures in America, a guy who has spent his entire career, then he comes from deep privilege, from a rich family, went to the same prep schools I went to in L.A., and has spent his entire career advocating for open borders, which hurts working-class Americans more than anyone else. And so this is it. The illegal aliens are less likely to commit crimes. They actually believe that stuff. I can address that some more on the other side of the break. But I do want to tell you about the documentaries coming out just a few days away. Charlie Kirk's assassination anniversary is on the 10th, and we've got something for you. Can You Hear Me Now? It's a film that explores prophecy, faith, scripture, history, and the role believers are called to play in our culture today. It's all about Charlie Kirk, one of his final interviews where he wrestled with the timeless question, does God still exist? And director Matthew Thayer, rather than asking you what to think or telling you what to think, he invites you to examine the evidence and consider the biblical foundations and reflect on what it all means for believers living in today's culture. It's a really important work, and all of you should get it. 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
2: All right, shout out to the team. Thanks to everyone who pitches in on the show. Many people to thank, including Greg Evans, Sean McConnell, Roger Wicker Jr., Rick Locke, Garrett Sholley, Matt Zibel, Ricky Lopez, Misty Callahan, John Cassio, Daniel West, Dustin Suh helping out. I got to update my list. Like, I feel like there's more people cycling in and out. So, guys, let's make a note to do this. Second time I'm giving this note. All right, I was playing before the break, the Chris Murphy saying illegal aliens are better than Americans, which is, I've made this point on the show over and over again, that's what the Democrats think. They think illegal aliens are better than Americans. They think we commit less crime. And they're all part of an organization that enables the cartels, the worst people in the world. It's all run by the cartels, the worst people on planet Earth, the most brutal people. They can't stop raping the women, trafficking the children, running drugs into our country. America is rotting because of the cartels. Elements of America where the cartels have a stranglehold just get immeasurably worse. And we're getting a message from one political party that actually the illegal aliens are better than Americans. And Abdul El-Sayed saying we need to open the borders and we owe it to the world to do that. So could he possibly win? I guess he could. Tucker Carlson basically came out and endorsed him. Cut three, please, guys.
26: It's Mike Rogers who, as you and I know, probably the most pro-Intel neocon. They couldn't find anybody else to run in Michigan for the United States, who, by the way, lost already. Why are they running him again? Anybody want to tell me that?
11: Mike Rogers is really, I wouldn't vote for Mike Rogers at gunpoint.
2: So, which means that you support Abdul El-Sayed. If you're a Republican or conservative who withholds votes from the Republican candidate, then it is helping the Democrats. So it's helping a guy who thinks that October the 7th just hurt people hurting people, and we owe it to America to open the borders. We need to have that guy in the Senate. Now, I don't know a ton about Mike Rogers, and I know that he, I think, should go harder on El-Sayed. I think he should run a tougher campaign. And I don't know if he's a deep state type of guy. Maybe that's how it plans out. But I know that stopping El-Sayed should be a priority, and it is certainly not a guarantee. So it's certainly not a guarantee at this point, because it is hard to get the word out about some of the radical nature of some of these Democrats. The media does not treat these guys as if they are the most radical people that we've seen in our time. They are taking them very seriously, even though their ideas are anathema to what we would know as traditional American values. And because the conservative movement has our own factions, I saw Karl Rove on Fox News sound the alarm over the Ken Paxton race against Tallarico. How could Tallarico possibly win in Texas when he sees that it is a combination of capitalism and white supremacy that's creating climate change? The climate change nonsense is over. We moved on. People moved on. Well, I'll tell you how. He's got a massive influencer campaign that's been exposed by none other than the New York Times. It's very obvious to anyone who spends more than 5 minutes on the Everything app that Tallarico's figured out a way to game the algorithm, that he's bought his way into positive press on the algorithm by paying influencers to boost his stuff. So that's what's happening. And it was obvious that's happening. And now the New York Times has noted that, oh, yeah, this is definitely happening, where he's paying influencers to boost his stuff. And it gives him an astroturf sense of momentum. There's so many radical Democrats, it's tough to get to all of them on the show. This is when we caught up Breitbart News. This is Congresswoman Delia Ramirez. Cut 9, please.
12: I'm very clear that arresting or punishing people experiencing homelessness is not a solution. And jails and detention are only compounding the harm already made. And it's why I'm also co-leading the No Homeless Extension Centers alongside my colleague, Congressman Frost, and Congressman Manumichu. Because we understand, we don't need this mandatory detention or private detention facilities, family detention, or punishing our unhoused neighbors. What we actually need is dignity. We need to restore due process and end detention in all its forms.
2: We need to end detention in all of its forms. So where do the rapists go? Where do the murderers go? And they never complete the thought, like maybe we'll just have more asylums or something. It just, no, we're just not going to let all the bad guys free. They care about the criminals much more than they care about the taxpaying citizens. It's so obvious. Spend 20 minutes in Los Angeles, California, as I do, and you're reminded of this on a constant basis. All right, I'll have a little cleanser here. Susan Collins, who has been a very resilient political figure of our time, even though she gets some stuff wrong, quite a bit of stuff, obviously has a lot of political gifts. They were on full display in an interview yesterday. Play cut 12, please.
13: Should the circumstances of his personal life and his the mother of his children be relevant to this campaign? Is that fair game, do you think?
14: Well, I'm not going to bring up the fact that the mother of his two children is his second cousin. I don't know whether people know that or not.
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2: So that was with Politico's Jonathan Martin, but she's talking about her opponent, Troy Jackson, who is allegedly married to his second cousin, and that is an awesome way to bring it up. Great stuff, Susan Collins. Shout out to you. Go in peace to love and serve the Lord. See you tomorrow.
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16: 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Reuters Institute says we're now one of the top news brands in the nation. 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
27: With SRN News, I'm Bob Agnew in Washington. Two Minneapolis police officers are expected to recover from wounds suffered during a shooting at a downtown Minneapolis high-rise apartment building.
28: Two officers were hit by gunfire, one in the leg, the other with 2 bullets to the abdomen. But for their heroic work, the death toll would have been far higher.
27: Minneapolis Mayor Jacob Frey says 2 people were killed. The gunman died apparently of a self-inflicted gunshot wound. President Trump promising to campaign for Republicans for the midterms.
29: At Rose Garden dinner Wednesday.
30: All the way to November 3rd and beyond, we're going to be helping you. I'm going to be going around and doing a lot of speeches.
29: And President Trump told his party's most vulnerable lawmakers they have a triumphant story to tell, talking up economic investment in the U.S. and lower drug prices.
27: That is Ben Thomas reporting on Wall Street. The Dow right now up by 633 points. This is SRN News.
31: Adversity is never fun, but it has the power to reveal the beauty of life, if we're strong enough to see it. In the winter of 1875, mountaineer John Muir was exploring what is now Yosemite National Park when a blizzard unexpectedly swept over the mountains. The temperature dropped and the snow fell so heavily that it trapped him overnight. With no shelter to protect him, he barely survived the bitter cold by pressing his body into the warm mud produced by a nearby hot springs. By morning, the storm ended and Muir became overwhelmed with wonder. The snow glimmered like diamonds in the sunlight. The mountains were as breathtaking as they were fierce. He later described the earth as an infinite storm of beauty and declared that death, in its own way, is as beautiful as life, like trees shedding their leaves in autumn. Storms are a harsh reality. They often arrive suddenly, like a blizzard over the mountains, and become so overwhelming that we struggle to see how anything good can come of them. But there is hope. Once the storm passes, if our faith is strong enough, we can reorient ourselves and see our struggles in a new light that not only eases our pain, but that allows the beauty.

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10: Hey, it's Scott Jennings. Thanks for listening to Common Sense for the American People. I'm away today, but you are in the capable hands of one Mr. Carl Jackson, the pride of Orlando, Florida. Carl, take it away.
11: Thank you, Mr. Scott Jennings. Honor and pleasure to be back with you today on the Scott Jennings Show, coming to you live from AM 950, The Answer, Orlando. Also, Sean McConnell is in my ear, Brian producing the program. Who do we have on the lines, Mr. McConnell, and in studio? I'm sure Rick Lowkey is in studio as well. Okay, and Ricky and Matt, thank you guys. Okay, so much to get to, so much to talk about. I think I want to go back, take a blast to the past, if that's the correct way to say it. I want to talk a little bit about the Biden mess, and then I want to bring you up to speed on some of the news of the day. Obviously, we're looking at we're approaching the 25th anniversary of 9/11. Sadly, we're approaching just a day before the assassination of Charlie Kirk. El-Sayed equates lives lost on 9/11 with the lives lost in the wars against terrorism.

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1: All right, welcome back to the Scott Jennings Show. I'm your guest host, Carl Jackson, sitting in my guest, Julian Epstein. I am having a fabulous time getting to know him and speaking with him. You were talking about the DSA spreading like cancer before the break. I want to get to that. I also want to show you a video. And then I want you to, your column, you said Speaker Mike Johnson has a chance to help both Republicans and moderate Democrats. I want you to explain what you mean, because I think you're absolutely right and it needs to be done. But anyway, I want you to finish your point, and then if we could roll that clip for him and get his reaction to the Stephen A. Smith with El Saeed guys after he finishes his point.
2: Yeah, I think it's a cancer that's growing on the party. This is a slash and burn cult that has emerged on the left. It is like a pagan religion, and it's deeply bigoted. And it's deeply deconstructionist, meaning it wants to take down everything that has made the West great. And if the Democrats don't get on top of this thing, I think it's going to kill the party like a cancer kills the host.
1: Man. And honestly, listen, I think we need a two-party system. Iron sharpens iron. That's the way that I believe. Guys, let's roll this clip for him really quick. And then I want to I want to get his last thoughts on what Speaker Mike Johnson can do to help remedy this situation that we see with this growing cancer that is the DSA. Let's roll the clip, please.
3: And American Jews could provoke violence against themselves, but you've resisted demands to repudiate Hassan Piker personally, who obviously has been a supporter of yours. You've been seen with him on the campaign. I'm asking you this. Is there anything Hassan Piker could say that would make you publicly disavow him, considering what he has said about the Jewish community?
4: I mean, sure, but the bigger question is this: how do we want to exchange ideas? And the big question that I often want us to be stepping back and asking is, what is democracy for? Right? The idea that you just categorically disavow an individual, that to me doesn't make sense, given that there are going to be things that people say that you deeply disagree with.
3: Even
4: you should disavow
3: that says
4: those
3: that
4: things.
3: America brought 9/11 on itself. Even that.
4: And then he disavowed it. And then he disavowed it himself. Stephen A., like, that's not a consistent reading of what the man actually thinks. He specifically said that he was wrong about that himself. And look, I've been a student of Stephen A. Smith long enough to know that people have come after you and tried to cancel you for stuff that you said.
3: Yeah,
4: so do you think people should disavow you for the worst, like the things that you might have said on the air that didn't come out quite right, or they clipped out of context?
3: I would say to answer your question directly, I would say yes if I went that damn far, because nobody could ever say I did something like that, sir.
4: And what I'm saying is,
1: I mean, I love that. Yeah, if they say something stupid that's bigoted and racist, yes, you disavow their policy positions. Right. You disavow those values. Julian Epstein, your take.
2: Well, my own personal opinion, I don't think Syed is the sharpest knife in the drawer. And I think he's also a bigot. And again, I go back to the example that if somebody had the KKK campaigning with them, you, like George Bush in 1991, who said David Duke has no place in the Republican Party, you repudiate them. Period. End of sentence. You don't start making all these excuses the way he made excuses for the guy that attempted a terrorist attack on a Jewish synagogue with a Jewish synagogue with 143 children in there. So he keeps dancing around the question. So every time the Democrats are confronted with this charge that they are now the party of bigotry, they stare at their shoelaces and they say, oh, well, he didn't mean it. They try to do these makeovers, or they say, let's talk about gasoline prices, which is a weasel move. You stand up when somebody does something that is morally reprehensible, the way Hassan Piker, all of his statements are, when somebody like Syed says all of the things that I think are blatantly anti-Semitic, the party should stand up and say, we don't want you in our tent. Our tent isn't big enough for bigots. I don't know why the party just can't say that.
1: We have less than a minute. What can Speaker Mike Johnson do specifically?
2: Well, I wrote this piece last week. They took up the resolution this week that would denounce the DSA, but they included the Save America Act, which gave a lot of Democrats cover to vote against it. What I think...
1: Right.
2: He should do is take up Gottheimer's resolution. Congressman Gottheimer, who's a Democrat, who has a beautiful resolution. You should read the text of it, which is a great denunciation of socialism and all of the deconstructionist, bigoted ideas that it brings along with it. And they should put that up for a vote. And I think they would get 70, 80 Democrats voting with it. And what that would do wow. for Johnson is not only give him a great campaign reel, but it would give him a caucus that he can work with. Say the Republicans lose the House in November. It gives him a caucus of 70, 80 Democrats that are willing to publicly Love break it. From the socialist and progressive wing. And he could retain a working majority, at least on some issues. But they've got to have that All vote
1: right.
2: that
1: we gotta go.
2: Allows 70 Democrats to exit.
1: Love it, love it, love it. Thank you, Julian Epstein. You were great.
2: Yeah, great, great being with you as well.
5: You know, we hear a lot these days about conviction, but real conviction isn't measured by what you say when it's easy. It is measured by what you're willing to do when your beliefs are tested. And that's what makes Charlie Kirk, American Martyr, worth watching. Oh, our friend Charlie. At its heart, this is not a political story. It is the story of a man whose Christian faith shaped his character, guided his decisions, and gave him the courage to stand firm in the face of opposition. Charlie understood that faith isn't something that we practice for an hour on Sunday and then leave it behind. It's meant to influence how we live, how we lead, and how we serve others every day. Charlie's story challenges each of us to consider the legacy that we're building through our own faithfulness and whether we are willing to live boldly for Christ when it matters most. Go to angel.com/SJ. Do it today. Become an Angel Guild member. And when you do, you can watch Charlie Kirk, American Martyr, and help bring more stories of faith, courage, and conviction to audiences around the world.
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14: With SRN News, I'm Bob Agnew in Washington. The House has passed a bill aimed at blocking federal funding for colleges that boycott Israel. Democrats coming up short of their bid to block that bill. More details from correspondent Bernie Bennett.
15: All but 33 left-wing lawmakers voted to block the measure, which would, quote, prohibit an institution that participates in a non-expressive commercial boycott of Israel from getting government funding. It would also force universities that do get federal funds to affirm their students, quote, are not unreasonably obstructed from studying abroad in Israel. The measure passed 237 to 169, with all but two Republicans voting in favor. House Minority Leader Hakeem Jeffries and his top deputies were among the 167 Democrats to vote no, alongside Republicans Thomas Massie of Kentucky and Warren Davidson of Ohio. Bernie Bennett, Washington.
14: It's been a booming session on Wall Street. Right now, the Dow is up by 627 points, and NASDAQ up 393. This is SRN News.
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0: could never be taken for granted. In 1967, he warned Americans, freedom is a fragile thing, and it's never more than one generation away from extinction. 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So, do we have the courage to defend and protect what is being challenged, the very principles that made America the greatest experiment in history?
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2: 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I'm starting the Ask Me Anything episodes on the Timeless Wisdom podcast, and I'd love to hear from you. 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I look forward to hearing from you. 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
6: Hey, it's Scott Jennings. Thanks for listening to Common Sense for the American People. I'm away today, but you are in the capable hands of one Mr. Carl Jackson, the pride of Orlando, Florida. Carl, take it away.
7: All right, welcome back to the Scott Jennings Show. I'm your guest host, Carl Jackson, sitting in for Scott Jennings. I meant to share this with some of you in the previous hour. If you're in Orlando tonight, 6:30 p.m., Father Frank Pavone is going to be featured at the Grassroots for America here in Castleberry, Florida, at 200 Concord Drive in Castleberry. Hope you guys can make it there. Anyway, okay, I am your guest host, Carl Jackson, trying to be a part-time activist here. Your guest host, Carl Jackson, is sitting in for Scott Jennings. It's an honor and a privilege, again, coming to you live from Orlando at AM 950, The Answer. Orlando, Lou's got my back here, Sean McConnell's in my ear, Rick Lowkey, helping out Brian, helping out Matt, helping out behind the scenes. Thank all of you. Just real quickly, that news with Maria Bartiromo was just absolutely, I'm still shocked by that news, quite frankly. So again, if you haven't heard the news, Maria Bartiromo is out. Is out at Fox after 12 and a half years, rather abruptly. Don't know the reason why, but again, Maria Bartiromo is out at Fox News. I mean, she was a powerhouse, I thought, at Fox News. So that is obviously big, breaking news, and, we'll have to see what comes of it. We'll have to see what comes of it, but man, just, wow. Very shocking news. Okay. I want to get back to, and I

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5: Welcome back, America. I'm Hugh Hewitt, and I want to say a special welcome to our listeners in Las Vegas. I'm back on this trip at KVGQ 106.9 FM. The Right Talk for Las Vegas. I've been out of Las Vegas for a couple of years because of format changes at my old station, but I like 106.9, The Right Talk for Las Vegas, and they got a great lineup. It's a little bit of every syndicated network. It's not one network. I'm glad to be there from noon to three. And first guest you might be hearing on this Thursday, old friend of the program, Henry Olson. He and I both pulled the oar for a long time at the Washington Post. He's back in the Post today with a little bit of a deep dive into the House races. And Henry, I'm going to begin by introducing you. You just cover election. It could be in like Bolivia. You might be covering Ecuador and then next week in Malaysia. I don't know how you do this, but that's what you do. How'd you end up doing this line of work?
6: Well, I've always loved elections. I loved election in America. When the internet came up and I could get access to real-time data, I started following elections closely around the world, and thanks to Google Translate and other devices, I can pretty much follow anywhere in the world. And so on Sunday, it's going to be Saxony-Anhalt for the decisive regional election in eastern Germany.
5: I tell everyone, when I'm watching, I do election decision, and I follow Henry on election night, wherever there is election night, because he's usually very careful and very precise. Henry, before I get into asking about the House map, I just not believing polls this cycle after the Michigan misses and the Wisconsin misses. Are you?
6: You know, what you have to do is read polls carefully. That polls make assumptions about turnouts nowadays because they can't get a random sample. And I think what happened in Michigan and in Wisconsin is this sample was too skewed towards loyal Democrats and younger Democrats. And I think with the record high turnout in Wisconsin, Michigan and the very high turnout in Wisconsin, you had people who don't normally vote in Democratic primaries come out, and they've probably backed the moderates in each of those cases, or at least the less liberal candidate. And so you got to be careful with your polls, but you can't ignore them entirely. They still give good and useful information if you know how to read them.
5: So how do you assess the Michigan Senate race before we go to the House map?
6: You know, it's really a toss-up. This is a year where the wind is in the Democrat sails. Michigan is a purple state, but it's one that leans slightly blue, 1 or 2 points. And so normally you would say, okay, tough race, but a generic Democrat should beat a generic Republican. But Abdul El-Sayed is anything but a generic Democrat. He is a person who is offensive to many Jews, offensive to many moderates, and a person who is unabashed in his left.

0: the answer. Breaking news.
1: President Trump wants to keep the U.S. tourism boom going following this summer's World Cup. Speaking from the Oval Office with Travel and Leisure Executives Wednesday, Trump said the World Cup added $18 billion to the U.S. economy.
2: So this is a summer that showed the world America's back and stronger than ever, bigger, better than ever before.
1: President Trump said international visitors have been very happy about the trips to the U.S.
2: I'm thrilled to report that 91% of the recent international visitors said they were satisfied with their trip to the United States. And I don't know what about the other 9%. I don't know. I was trying to figure why were they unhappy.
1: Pabst Blue Ribbon is offering a $20,000 reward for information that helps recover thousands of pounds of beer stolen from Montclair last month. More than 1,600 cases of Pabst Blue Ribbon and non-alcoholic Old Milwaukee were taken in two separate incidents on the same day. Police say one shipment worth about $45,000 was picked up for delivery to Arizona, but never arrived. Now here's National Weather Service meteorologist Brian Lewis with your answer weather forecast.
3: Skies will once again be clear today with temperatures similar to yesterday. Coastal areas can expect highs in the 70s, while further inland, temperatures will reach the 80s.
4: There's now quite a bit of confidence that the track of Hurricane Marie will indeed move northwest well away from Southern California. Thus, we can expect slightly warmer temperatures, increasing humidity, and a chance of light showers this Labor Day weekend. Additionally, increasing southerly swell will bring elevated surf, hazardous rip currents, and the potential for moderate coastal flooding to south-facing beaches.
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12: Foundations of Freedom. A look at America's founding principles and the leaders who shaped our nation.
13: Ronald Reagan understood that liberty could never be taken for granted. In 1967, he warned Americans, freedom is a fragile thing, and it's never more than one generation away from extinction. President Reagan knew the freedoms secured by one generation were not guaranteed to survive to the next. Today, as socialistic ideas that place greater power in the hands of government gain renewed support, Reagan's warning carries even greater weight. Freedom is more than inheritance. It's a responsibility, one we all share. Every generation must fight for the principles that made self-government possible. Freedom only survives when each generation chooses to defend it. So, do we have the courage to defend and protect what is being challenged, the very principles that made America the greatest experiment in history?
14: Welcome back. I'm Hugh Hewitt, America. So glad you are with me. Hey, John Fetterman was on Hannity last night. I'm going to be on Hannity tonight. I can't possibly top what Fetterman did last night. I'll play you the senator in a moment. But I do have to remind everyone out there, Ohio State Buckeyes play ball this Saturday against Ball State. They're only favored by 50.5 points. I'm not a betting guy. I don't know. I think I'd take the points because the Buckeyes genuinely don't like beatdowns on their opening clubs. But they do have to play the Longhorns next week, so they may have to get tough there. It also reminds me, we have a great sponsor, BestTalkGrill.com, BestTalkGrill.com. And as football is back, so too is tailgating. 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
15: Because he absolutely supports Sharia law. I mean, he is absolutely pro-Iran and Hamas. I mean, he even said he wants to defund the police. And he's in a spiritual union with Hassan Piker, who really thinks that we deserve 9/11. So overall, I don't get along with communists and socialists and people that hate America or people that pick on women, you know, like El Sayed. So overall.
14: So, you know what? I wasn't going to tell you the name of who he was talking about, but Senator Fetterman gave it away when he said El Sayed. I was going to make you guess. Boy, is that guy plummeting. And I mean plummeting. So is Chris Pappas, by the way, in New Hampshire, against a socialist up there. He's a socialist, too. So I'm not really sure why they want an even more socialist than Chris Pappas, but we'll follow that. I've got stuff from the vice president today in the press room. But first, because the 10-year treasury went up again today, I do want my listeners on the West Coast driving around from Seattle, Washington, down to San Diego. And you're on the West Coast. You have terrible housing prices. You need Andrew and Todd.com in your life. 888-888-1172. 888-888-1172. 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I'm going to give their phone number three times. 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Don't wait. Interest rates are not coming down. Not going to go up, but they're not coming down. Vice President Vance at the press conference in the White House today, cut number three.
16: I want to push back on that just a little bit because major combat operations are currently not ongoing, and they haven't been ongoing in a very long time. In fact, what we did just a couple of days ago is that we made it harder for the Iranians to shoot at commercial shipping, again, in order to ensure the flow of oil and gas into world energy markets. So, you know, we have, again, a lot of tools at our disposal, but what we're talking about here is trying to maintain some basic balance in these world energy markets. Now, you ask about these things, don't they cost a lot, et cetera, et cetera? Well, look, the alternative, I think, costs a lot more, which is what the Gulf Arab countries have begged us not to do, and what a number of other countries have begged us not to do, including those in Europe who will publicly criticize us on the one hand, but then privately acknowledge that if we weren't doing what we were doing, nobody else in the world could do it. We are the only country in the world that can ensure, as you heard the president say, the control over the Strait of Hormuz. The Iranians would like 0 million barrels to come out of the Strait of Hormuz. Last night, 15 million barrels came out of the Strait of Hormuz.
14: He's very good. Very good. We are winning. If we have not already won, stay tuned. Eliana Johnson coming up on the Hugh Hewitt Show.
17: 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I like it, too. 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
18: 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Reuters Institute says we're now one of the top news brands in the nation. 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
14: Welcome back. I'm Hugh Hewitt. Boy, I've got an embarrassment of riches here today. I really do. Let's start with Maine Democratic Senate candidate Troy Jackson talking to Time Magazine, cut number 11.
27: I think that the Democratic Party over time has had a problem of not being willing to stick to or at least come out and lean into economic issues. I believe strongly in that. I believe that, you know, we have to fight for health care, prescription drugs, child care now, housing is a big deal. Like here in Maine, elder care, nursing home, in-home services are really in crisis. And I think abortion, that's an economic driver for people when they choose to have a family. And I just think that a lot of those things we haven't been as willing to lean into. And for whatever reason, we've lost that message. And people have gone away from the party.
14: Woo, abortion is an economic driver. I don't think so. I think he might have said a woman's right to choose will determine her ability to make a living over the course of her life, and that an unplanned pregnancy may throw her off course. But, of course, he was the pro-life Democrat when Susan Collins was, is, and remains the pro-choice Republican. That's not really going to help him very much in Maine, which is a purple state. And I love this one as well. Cut number 10, more Troy Jackson.
27: There's always, you know, money for wars. There's always money for, you know, rogue agencies like ICE. There's always money for billionaires like Elon Musk, but there's no money for healthcare. I mean, every other country has figured this out. And I mean, I'm right on the Canadian border. I mean, I do not ever have a Canadian tell me that they don't like their healthcare. That they don't
14: find a Canadian. Now to find a Canadian. If you really, my in-laws are Canadians and my daughter-in-law was a Canadian. She's now a Canadian-American. You know how to find a Canadian? You go to the Cleveland Clinic. That's how you find a Canadian. Fastest way to find a Canadian is to go to the Cleveland Clinic because they want their heart surgery and they want it done before they die. So Troy Jackson, it's not working. You know that, Democrats. And by the way, I got lots of Democrat friends in Maine. Lots. And they know it's not working, and I kind of think they're going to vote for Susan Collins because they know their state actually wants the chairman of the Appropriations Committee to stay there, and she's smart, moderate, and bipartisan. Let me tell you about our fabulous friends at Americans for Prosperity, because speaking about the American way, Americans for Prosperity defend, love, and endorse small businesses. They have a website up, AmericaBuildsFreedom.com. 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And we just got a brand new affiliate in Las Vegas. I want to mention that again because I'm so happy to be back on in Vegas. KVGQ, 106.9 FM, the right talk for Las Vegas, right there on the Strip. Love that. Love being on the swing state. Love that we're going to have the Nevada caucuses early in 2028. Love that. Welcome aboard KVGQ 106.9 FM to the Hugh Hewitt Borg. We are glad to have you. But Americans for Prosperity, if you're driving right now on the Strip, you'll see, of course, giant big businesses, the Venetian. You'll see Caesar's Palace. You'll see a lot of the Bellagio. You see how many small businesses are around you? Those small businesses all took the risk on American free enterprise, which is under attack from the Socialist Democratic Party now. And we ought to just call them the Socialist Democratic Party because that's what they are. But for 250 years, the American experiment has been founded on and driven by principles of free enterprise embedded in the Declaration of Independence, embedded in the Constitution of the United States, and personified in every small business, 9 out of 10 jobs in America, small business driven, that you are driving by right now. And as you do, take a look and say to yourself, my goodness, this country is so wealthy because so many people took a chance, and Americans for Prosperity want you to honor those folks. If you have a small business you want to nominate, it could be a restaurant, it could be a lube place, it can be a hairdresser, it can be a barbershop, whatever it is, AmericaBuildsFreedom.com might be a small tool and die company with 10 employees or a bunch of those around the country. 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All right, I got to go back to the Democrats who insist on making this show too easy to do for me to get paid. Here's James Tallarico in a campaign video, cut number 13.
0: In that voter suppression bill, it's still an immoral, anti-American, anti-democratic bill, one that I hate with every fiber of my being. But I knew that my job as a member of the minority is to do harm mitigation. And so by coming back, we were able to remove some of the worst parts of the bill, the ban on souls to the polls, the provisions that would make it easier to overturn the election, taking some of these federal penalties, these felony penalties, and bringing them down to misdemeanors, requiring that these poll watchers, who I don't think should be in the polling place at all, but if they're going to be there, we were able to ensure that they at least have mandated election code training so that they don't have an excuse of saying they didn't know the election code before they violate.
14: I hate every part of voter ID. Way to go, James. You are going to lose big time. Abdul El-Sayed, he is not a stranger to the gift that keeps on giving. Cut number 8 from a Zoom call.
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8: 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I'm asking you because I snore, and it's a big deal because my wife wants to kick me out of the bedroom because it's keeping her up. And I get it, and I've done a lot of marriage counseling, so I know that's a problem for a lot of married couples, husbands and wives who snore and the other one doesn't, and they just they can't sleep. So I looked into it. I don't want to get kicked out. And you know what? I have to say, it was kind of scary because of sleep apnea, which it turns out I've got. And it's a silent killer. It's not just the noise. It can cause all kinds of different health problems, and I don't want that either. And I didn't want that machine they give you, you know? So I went to go see Dr. Eddie Simon right here in Los Angeles. And you know why? Because I knew that he has this small device that he can put in your mouth, and he says it will take away your snoring and help your sleep apnea. And so I went there, and I got the device, and it's magical. Guess what? I got it, no snoring, and I'm not getting kicked out of my bedroom, and I don't have the sleep apnea problem when I wear that. So if you snore, or you think you might have sleep apnea, or you do, call Dr. Simon at 800-92-SMILE. 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
14: Welcome back, America. Cenk Uygur went on Piers Morgan yesterday with our friend Ronna McDaniel, who is an ice-cold killer when she wants to be. Cenk is a nut, the Young Turks broadcaster. He's Hassan Piker's uncle, and he taught everything he knew to Hassan Piker, which is zero. But the funniest part of it, if you're not watching Salem News Channel on every smart TV out there, Roku and Amazon and Samsung, etc., it's unfortunate because you're going to miss the best part about this is when Cenk's chair sort of goes down on him. Cut number 16.
9: 18 Americans are dead because of your beloved Israel. That's why I'm vitriolic.
10: 9/11. I don't like people saying, I hate America and
9: nobody
10: I deserve
9: 9/11.
10: We deserve 9/11. Yeah, your nephew said that.
9: We love America.
10: We love America so much.
9: We want to represent America instead of Israel.
10: He put a picture of the Twin Towers being blown up behind him because he loves America.
11: Well,
10: right?
11: Okay.
10: That's what he
11: did. Let me stop you there.
10: Let's be honest.
11: Let me play a little mashup of your nephew, Cenk Hassan Piker, and the controversial things he said
9: about
11: us.
9: Here we go back to Are we ever going to talk about Mike Rogers?
11: Hang on.
14: All right, here we go. And then, look, everyone's got chair problems. I'm sure it's happened to me. I just don't remember it ever happened to me on a national broadcast across the world after you just got your heart ripped out by Ronna McDaniel. But, yeah, that's your nephew said that, Cenk. Up, oh, boom, down it goes. I'm in the Relief Factor studio. Here's my relief factor. I take it every day. I remind you, I take it in the first hour. I remind you in hours two and three. It is this easy. You might be new. You might be one of my new listeners in Las Vegas at 106.9 FM. The right talk for Las Vegas. I'm a big relief factor person. 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Coming up, Taylor Budovich, managing partner of the Sovereign Advisor, formerly deputy chief of staff in the Trump White House term two. Taylor is, along with me, a big advocate of data centers because we actually worry about the national security and we want to win the AI arms race. And we want America not to be Luddite or run by Chinese Communist Party propaganda mainlined into the veins of young America via social media. So stay tuned for Taylor and more coming up on the Hugh Hewitt Show.
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12: 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Well, the Federal Reserve has finally started slowly dropping the interest rates last month and are expected to do it again two more times before the end of the year. 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
15: With SRN News, I'm Bob Agnew in Washington. After a number of high-profile tragedies involving unqualified and often foreign nationals illegally in the country getting jobs as truck drivers, the White House is highlighting a federal crackdown.
16: Vice President J.D. Vance is outlining the administration's effort to combat fraud in the commercial trucking industry.
17: We have taken over 2,000 fraudulent CDL mills out of business, which makes America's roads safer and also protects the jobs of American truckers.
16: The remarks underscored the administration's push to tighten commercial driving standards nationwide. Willie Nelson, the White House.
15: A lot of Americans are preparing to hit the road for the holiday weekend, and while gas prices are not touching their all-time highs, are still elevated. $4.14 a gallon for regular is AAA's national average. On Wall Street, investors appear to be happy. The Dow Jones Industrial Average up by 628 points at this hour, and the NASDAQ up 371, the S&P 500 up 82 points. This is SRN News.
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6: Morning, glory, and evening, grace, America. Welcome to hour two of this Thursday edition of the Hugh Hewitt Show. I am welcoming my Las Vegas audience, brand new audience, and I just am so glad to be on the Right Talk of Las Vegas, right there on the Strip. Welcome to all of you in Swing State, Nevada. We're glad to have you back. I'm kicking off this hour with Taylor Butovich. Taylor was the Deputy Chief of Staff for the first part of Trump 2. He's also now helping helm the Innovation Council, which is one of the big deals going on in America right now because it's pro-energy, pro-innovation, pro-AI, pro-development, pro-technology. And we can't let the Chinese Communist Party drive this debate. Taylor, welcome. Tell people first about the Innovation Council, then we'll move to data centers.
7: Thank you, Hugh. Innovation Council launched in October, identifying the importance of this fight that's ahead. AI and data centers and everything that goes into it is the fight of our time. It is something that there's tremendous investment going into. And China wants to win. China wants to lead. And the President Trump has seen this fight and understands the importance of winning it. And he's unleashed energy. He's unleashed manufacturing. He understands what it's going to do for the American economy, what it's going to do for our national security. And it's a fight that he intends to win. And the Innovation Council has been stood up to support the president's agenda, his AI framework, and this important fight ahead.
6: I think, Taylor, my own two cents, that American technology companies sort of assumed that America was pro-growth, pro-innovation, pro-technology, and they did not anticipate adversaries of American leadership coming in sub rosa on the web to stir up, maybe it's AstroTurf, maybe it's young people that don't really know how the free market works. But we've got to combat this. Now, former Senator Cory Gardner is coming on later in the program from Cable and Telecom Association. I've had other people on. I heard from Danny Seiden down in Arizona yesterday. I think the game is afoot. Do you see that you've got allies coming onto the field with you about both issues, AI and data centers?
7: I think everyone's waking up to it. They're waking up to both sides. They've seen what is being exposed as a manufactured pushback. You see recently OpenAI came out, XAI, and owned by Elon Musk, came out talking about the effort to drive social content, social media posts around data centers and push a false narrative is being originated in China and having a tremendous influence trying to push a narrative that restricts American growth. But I think also what's happening is you've had a lot of these large companies for a long time that have been very popular, maybe not popular on the right, but they've kind of been the cool kids on the block. They were all your state champ jock high school quarterbacks of the state champ team, and they haven't faced much adversary, and that's until now. And yes, maybe some of it is manufactured, and there's evidence to support that, but there's some organic sentiment and feeling, and people are distrustful, they're scared, and they're unsure if they're being heard, and so they're speaking out. They're showing up to city councils, they're beginning to protest, and I think that a lot of people, allies, but I think really it's led by the president. The president has been the tip of the spear on this fight. One, he understands how important it is. He understands what it means for jobs. He understands what it means

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2: 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Reuters Institute says we're now one of the top news brands in the nation. 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
0: Welcome back, America. I'm Hugh Hewitt. Josh Kroshauer is editor-in-chief of Jewish Insider. Josh, good Thursday to you. Israel today took complete control of a strategic ridge in Lebanon where Hezbollah and IRGC fighters had been holed up for months. Those fighters are either dead or in captivity now. Iran had threatened a massive response if Israel did that. Do you think they're going to massively respond? Because I don't think they're going to.
17: Well, it's been pretty notable that in some of Iran's counterattacks against the U.S. military action, they have deliberately avoided Israel. They've attacked the Gulf states. They've attacked some of our allies. But they understand that Israel would respond aggressively if they were attacked. So I think that's a notable a notable sign, Hugh, in Lebanon. And on the negative side, I think, you know, the agreement with the Lebanese government hoping to kind of clear some of these areas from Hezbollah influence. I don't think it's I know from the Israeli side they're skeptical that that's been working as it was intended to. So this is another example of where the IDF had to essentially take care of counterterrorism and counter and security measures on their own. But yeah, this has been the new norm in Lebanon, and it's been a reminder of what's been going on in the northern part of the country, the northern part of Israel.
0: Josh, I don't know if you're old enough or young. If you remember boxing matches, 15-round boxing matches, like I grew up on Frazier Ali, the big three, and Frazier Foreman and Ali Foreman. And so, you know, the 14th and the 15th round, sometimes people just go down. I think we're like round 11 with Iran, and they might, their knees are getting weak. Do you see what I see? They're getting weak.
17: Well, that is, we're at the six-month point. We're marking a little over 6 months when the war against Iran began in February. And right now it feels like we're in a new phase, at least based on the comments made by the Trump administration. It feels like a war of attrition where we're trying to kind of tighten the noose on Iran economically and hope we win the staring match against them. And I think that's at least a smart strategic pivot and a reminder that this is not a war that's going to end in two rounds. It's going to potentially take quite a bit of time, even past the Trump administration. Brett McGurk, who served presidents from both parties in the Middle East, wrote a column on CNN this week that he thinks the conflict is going to last well beyond the Trump administration, and this is a smart approach to prepare for that long-term fight against the Iranian intransigence and threats in the Middle East.
0: If that blockade stays there, I do not think it will take longer than the Trump administration. Let me play something for you that the vice president said at the White House today, cut number six.
18: We have to remember, why are we doing this? Number one, it's so that Iran never has a nuclear weapon. And number two, what we're doing right now is protecting commercial shipping in order to ensure that we don't have a worldwide energy crisis. The only reason we do not have a worldwide energy crisis is because of the leadership of the president, but also because of the fine work of our military from Pete Hegseth on down. But the Iranians are doing what the Iranians do. I think that they're losing their capabilities by the day. I think they're realizing, by the way, that their control over the Strait of Hormuz is effectively gone, and it's a diminishing asset. So if you go back 3 months ago, how much oil and gas was coming out of the Strait under Iranian threats? It was virtually nothing. Now it's almost back to where it was before the conflict even started. So my advice to the Iranians is stop acting like crazy people and stop shooting at commercial shipping. And in the meantime, we've got to do what we've got to do despite what a foreign country is going to do in the Strait of Hormuz.
0: And I think he just made an assertion there, Josh. We're in control of the Strait. And I believe American media is coming around to believing that. I am. Do you?
17: Well, this is a week that involved American military engagement again in the region, responding to Iranian attacks. It's a week where we heard Rubio and Trump both, and Vance, I think, in the press conference as well today, saying the MOU is pretty much a dead letter right now. We're not doing diplomacy. This is the long game. So I do hear the administration being on the same page along those lines. It's taken a lot of military effort, though, Hugh, to even get to the point where we are at about, what, 65% of the Strait's economic activity from where things were before the war. And I do worry. I think one of the timelines that we're going to be looking at is a political timeline. If Democrats take back the House, there's going to be a lot more efforts to try to constrain domestically American military engagement in the region. So I think there are a lot of playing for the long game, but there are a lot of political challenges ahead too that could affect the decision making going forward.
0: Good luck with that because of the commander in chief power. Let me play for you one more thing from Vice President Vance's presser today on Abdul El-Sayed, cut number five.
18: El-Sayed's a crazy person, and I think whatever your views on Mike Rogers' specific policy prescriptions, I'd like to have a non-crazy person like Mike Rogers representing Michigan United States Senate rather than a crazy person like El-Sayed.
0: Now, Josh, earlier this week, Van Jones, or maybe it was last week, Van Jones, talking to Aviv Reddy-Gur, said Abdul El-Sayed's policy on not selling defensive weapons to Israel is insane. And so I see a wall building here, and I think this is the theme that is going to just get jammed down. Michigan viewers, listeners, do you agree with me? We're going for the insane, crazy, off the map of reasonable argument here.
17: Well, to that point, Hugh, El Sayed was at a Jewish Democratic event on Sunday trying to make amends, trying to do any kind of outreach, which has not been there. And he spoke to a Democrat, a Jewish Democrat, who asked El Sayed, look, my daughter is going to be in Israel, and the Iron Dome protects both Israelis and Palestinians. It's saved so many lives. How can you be against the Iron Dome? And he still maintained his opposition to the defense system that protects everyone in the region. So that was reported in the press. That was an exchange that I think didn't get enough attention. This is someone who is that hardcore, who is that extreme. He's not even talking about funding, by the way, Hugh. He's talking about he does not support Iron Dome. He doesn't support protecting the Israelis and Palestinians in the region from Iranian threats, from the missiles that have been fired against.
0: Do we have audio of that?
17: Region. No, it was reported. We published it at Jewish. And it's been publicly reported. But I don't believe that was a closed press event. In fact, they only credentialed one news organization to actually be in the room to cover that. But I'm glad that they got that reporting because it's very kind.
0: He is the gift that keeps on giving to this program and every program that covers politics seriously. And Van Jones said it. That's insane policy right there. Josh Kroshauer can be followed on X at Josh Kroshauer, Jewish Insider at jewishinsider.com. Thank you, Josh. I'll be right back, America. Stay tuned.
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24: This is John Katzmatidis with the Cat's Corner. Border battles. A country without borders is not a country. I was vice chairman of the Ellis Island Foundation. Bill Fugazi was chairman. Lee Iacocca was honorary chairman. The Ellis Island, well, we wanted immigrants. We want immigrants. But checks and balances. We want immigrants that are going to come to America and they want to work 80 hours a week, just like my father, my grandfathers did when they came to America. We don't want migrants. So let's change the name. There's immigrants that want to come here and pledge allegiance to America, or migrants that want to take advantage of America. We want America to succeed. Immigrants, yes. Migrants, no. That is today's Cat's Corner. I'm John Katzmatidis.
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0: Welcome back, America. I'm Hugh Hewitt. I have a column at Fox News today about blue blight. It reminded me of Dutch elm disease. When I was a kid, there were elm trees all over northeastern Ohio. They're all gone. Dutch elm disease came along, blighted them all. They all died. They're tree stumps now. And they're not coming back because it's a pretty pernicious fungus. And it only arrived in the United States in 1930. It actually started in Cleveland, came from the Netherlands before that, somewhere in the Far East. But it wiped out three-quarters of the elm trees in the United States, most of them in northeastern Ohio. And blue blight is working that way. It's wiping out states. And if you want to find out how bad blue blight is, our sponsor, the American Legislative Exchange Council, has the best guide to that. Blue blight is not a term of art yet, but as I write in the column over at foxnews.com, it's going to be one because blue blight manifests itself in declining enrollment at colleges and universities, in declining quality of the public schools, in the declining manufacturing base, in particular silos like refinery capacity. California's plummeted over the last quarter century. Blue blight kills jobs, kills economies, kills higher ed, kills everything. You don't want blue blight, and it's up to you. As the vice president pointed out today at the White House presser, cut number one.
18: Well, look, I think there's a very good chance that if the Democrats take control of Congress, we will lose the AI race to China, but we'll also lose a lot else. You will see higher energy prices. The Democrats have promised that they will raise taxes on working Americans. The Democrats have promised that everything that we've done to protect American industry and rebuild American manufacturing, that stops as soon as the Democrats have real political power in this country. There's a lot that would go wrong if the Democrats take control of the House or the Senate, or God forbid, both.
0: He is so right. And if you want to find out what happens when blue control comes to your state, go get richstatespoorstates.com, richstatespoorstates.com. 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They always look up their state right away, and it's free from the American Legislative Exchange Council, alec.org/you. Reminder, I'm in the Relief Factor studio. Coming up next hour, Jim Garrity. Majority Leader Steve Scalise, always good to talk with Leader Scalise, coming up as well. Former Senator Cory Gardner coming along. Lots ahead. But I'm in the Relief Factor studio, and I want my new listeners, especially in Las Vegas on 106.9 FM, the right talk of Las Vegas, to know. Every hour I remind you, every hour I tell you, you ought to leave your Relief Factor where you shave, where you have your morning coffee. In my case, I always put it at the studio. 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
2: Hey, it's Pastor Scott. I wanted to remind you of something. I am feeling so good because I've dealt with my sleep apnea. There are so many medical conditions that come with that. Dementia, Alzheimer's, heart disease, hypertension, feeling tired all day. And the biggest symptom is snoring. And my snoring is so bad, Christy wanted to kick me out of the room. I needed to do something about it for my health and for my marriage. So I went to go see Dr. Eddie Simon, who has been devoting 30 years of his life to solving these sleep apnea issues. And he created this device that I put in my mouth. It's a miracle device. And I got used to it in the second night, by the way. And it just pulls my jaw forward as I sleep. And what that does is it opens up my air passages. I sleep great. It also stopped the snoring completely. I've got an app that like listens to my snoring all night. I went from snoring most of the night to not snoring at all. Give Dr. Eddie Simon a call. The number is 800-92-SMILE. 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
4: With SRN News, I'm Keith Peters in Washington. President Trump is promising to campaign for Republicans in the upcoming midterms.
5: At Rose Garden Dinner Wednesday.
6: All the way to November 3rd and beyond, we're going to be helping you. I'm going to be going around and doing a lot of speeches.
5: And President Trump told his party's most vulnerable lawmakers they have a triumphant story to tell, talking up economic investment in the U.S. and lower drug prices, as well as diminished border crossings.
6: We're doing a job like nobody's ever done before, but whether you're a good president or a great president, you lose the midterms. 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
5: And he also mentioned his White House renovations.
6: Outside, as you see, we just completed what I think is the most beautiful helipad anywhere in the world. I think most of you have seen it.
5: Ben Thomas, Washington.
4: On Wall Street, the Dow by 624 points. This is SRN News.
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1: Taken for granted. In 1967, he warned Americans, freedom is a fragile thing, and it's never more than one generation away from extinction. 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
11: 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I'm back in Las Vegas, back on the Strip, driving people around the city that never sleeps. That's not New York. It's actually Las Vegas. And I am so glad to be there because it's a swing state, and it's a state that ought to be red, red, red, because it depends upon the freest of enterprises. Do everything you can if you're in Vegas to promote KVGQ, 106.9 FM. It is the talk, the right talk. For Las Vegas, I'm glad to be there. 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Tune in tonight on Hannity. I'm joining in at the top of the hour. I think we're going to be talking about campaign 2026. And I'm not going to go any further than that. There are a lot of stories swirling around campaign 2026. Most of them have to do with the very sinister, menacing campaign of Abdul El-Sayed in Michigan. Some of them have to do with the very weird, bizarre, and untruthful campaign of James Tallarico in Texas. Some of them have to do with the very promising campaign of Susan Collins in Maine and John Sununu in New Hampshire. The very promising campaign of Michael Whatley surging in North Carolina. There's a lot going on out there. I'm not quite sure what we're going to talk about, but Hannity, 9 o'clock on the Fox News Channel. And I'll be back tomorrow on the Friday edition of the Hugh Hewitt Show. Thank you, Harley. Thank you, Dwayne. Thank you, Generalissimo.
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2: With SR News, I'm Keith Peters in Washington. A plan by the Environmental Protection Agency could make it harder for the public to learn about and comment on proposed AI data centers that have sparked a backlash in communities across the country and become a key election issue.
16: The EPA proposal would eliminate a federal requirement that states notify the public and seek comment before issuing air pollution permits for data centers and other industrial sites. States could still invite public comment, but that would no longer be required as a condition to grant permits. Critics say that could thwart residents from learning about proposed data centers and weighing in before projects are approved and construction begins.
2: Correspondent Bernie Bennett reporting. A good day on Wall Street with the Dow up by 624 points, the Nasdaq rising by 366, the S&P 500 advanced 81. This is SRN News.
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18: 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My friend Dennis Prager is one of the most respected and influential thinkers, writers, and speakers in America. And now you can hear his new show, Timeless Wisdom with Dennis Prager, every weeknight from 10 to 11 p.m. It's got everything you love about Dennis, the laughter, his clarity and intellect, and his passion for preserving America and the Western Judeo-Christian values that have inspired us for so long.
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19: Hi, everybody. Dennis Prager here. One of the great themes that I have talked about is the decreasing amount of marriage in the United States, decreasing number of children born in the West. There are countries that are going out of business. Do you realize that? Within 100 years, I don't know if there will be a, what there will be in terms of a Germany or a Spain. Dr. Hamilton has written a book, and it's called Seven Secrets of the Newborn, Secrets and Happy Surprises of the First Year. To what do you attribute the decline in fertility in the West?
20: You know, there's a lot of factors, but I think that we're beginning to lose our vision for life. Something happened after World War II during the 50s and 60s and 70s. Certainly, the feminist revolution, if you will, was a part of that. We had the 50s and moms were at home, and there was this idea that, you know, life was a wonderful time in American life in some ways. A lot of people looked, turned around and said, we don't want that anymore. And I think that that changed a lot of what happened with women, because women are the ones who bear children. And if you look at the studies, you know, women who are going into careers, who are going to college, women are putting off that goal of having children. So that's a big part of it.
19: Hi, Dennis Prager here. Well, as you know, I've been off the air since my injury in November 2024. Thank you for your prayers. Believe me, I've missed talking to you. I'm starting the Ask Me Anything episodes on the Timeless Wisdom podcast, and I'd love to hear from you. Whether your question is about faith, morality, politics, history, relationships, happiness, or even my life, give me a call and leave a voicemail. The number is 877-243-7776. 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I look forward to hearing from you. 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
3: Stuck in traffic? We've got the answer.
4: Santa Fe Springs, 605 southbound after Slauson Avenue. We have an accident. Center lane is blocked and traffic is stop and go from the 60. Diamond Bar, 60 eastbound before Lemon Avenue. We have an accident. It's on the right shoulder involving two vehicles. Traffic is slow from Azusa Avenue. And in Mission Hills, 405 northbound at the 5. We have an accident. It's on the right shoulder and traffic is slow from Rinaldi Street. I'm John Ingles in the Answer Traffic Center.
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6: With SRN News, I'm Keith Peters in Washington at a White House briefing led by Vice President J.D. Vance. Today he was asked who might succeed former press secretary Caroline Leavitt.
7: I don't know, man. No, I don't think so.
8: During the White House daily briefing, a reporter asking Vice President J.D. Vance if Maria Bartiromo from Fox News will be the next press secretary now that she's departed the network.
7: You know, I just saw the news literally as I walked out the door. I love Maria. I think she's an amazing person, amazing talent. 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In fact, I'd like to invite Peter Ducey to come up here and answer a question about what happened to Maria.
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15: Coin toss. Larry Elder here, the sage from South Central, the prince of Pico Union, the czar of common sense, the great Eldersky, Don Lorenzo. Welcome to the program. No victocrats allowed because we've got a country to save. 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
15: 888-971-SAGE, 888-971-7243. I am Larry Elder. We are Salem News Channel. Last hour, we played Tom Homan talking about how 15 New York sheriffs are suing the governor of New York and the AG of New York.

0: with SRN News. I'm Keith Peters in Washington. Feminist activist Gloria Steinem has died. More from correspondent Bernie Bennett.
1: The passing of Gloria Steinem at age 92 marks the end of an era for modern American feminism, leaving behind a complex legacy that deeply reshaped the nation's culture, politics, and family structure. To her supporters, Steinem was a charismatic trailblazer and co-founder of Ms. Magazine, which gave voice to women seeking professional independence. The cultural shift she helped champion fundamentally transformed traditional American values, often at a significant cost to the nuclear family and society at large. I'm Bernie Bennett.
0: On Wall Street, the Dow Jones Industrial Average up by 624 points. The NASDAQ rose 366, with the S&P 500 advancing by 81 points. Oil near $92 a barrel. 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